Hear of the passing of John Murphy. He was an absolute legend and an inspiration to us and to many more musicians in Wexford. He was an absolute gentleman, always up for a chat in the pub, a few quiet tunes, and the music he brought to Wexford and the surrounding area was absolutely incredible from all over the world. Rest in peace, John.

0: Tributes to John Murphy, a true legend of traditional music, not just in the county of Wexford, but indeed the country.
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0: There's nothing like a good book to read, and who better than Jan Dorn from Gorey Library to set the scene of what's hot at the moment in the month of September. We'll link in with Jan from Gorey Library in just a few moments' time. But the Great Beach Walk in Cahore is back for another year, raising much-needed funds for Down Syndrome Wexford. It's a very personal cause for our next guest, because Petrina is mum to 18-year-old Charlie, who has Down Syndrome. And Petrina joins us now to tell us what the organisation means to the families like theirs and why events like the Great Beach Walk are so important. Good morning to Petrina.
3: Good morning, Alan. How are you?
0: And how is Charlie? We've spoken before about him. He has Down syndrome. He's now 18.
3: Yeah. And he's good. He's just started in adult services in Windmill last week. So a little bit of an adjustment there, but he'll settle in. Really enjoyed his school experience, and we're hoping that the adult experience would be the similar.
0: And you, if there are other parents listening in who are going through this journey, there is definitely strength in community and there is strength in numbers, isn't there? And I believe the services have been and continue to be very good here in this county to deal and help. Or could they be better?
3: They could be better, yes. Yeah. And probably part of the reason why we have to run this Great Beach Walk. So this is the fourth year of the Great Beach Walk.
0: Yeah.
3: And really, it's our main fundraiser of the year. And born out of a desire to bring the community of people we serve here in Wexford with Down syndrome together. But also to raise much needed funds to help them to access services within the community. The Community Disability Network team was set up some years ago, and it has provided challenges within the realm of people accessing services, particularly in Wexford, because of the inability to recruit staff to teams. So one of the purposes of our fundraising is to try and help people with Down syndrome and their families to access services privately that enable people living with Down syndrome to reach their full potential and thrive.
0: Where are the greatest demands for services at the moment, Katrina?
3: So, from previously, we provided subsidies to parents who were accessing services privately for occupational therapy, physiotherapy, and up until recently, physiotherapy. So early intervention would be another huge area that we support. And we also support general activities such as horse riding, swimming. We set up activities like drama. We're setting up a strength training class tomorrow night, and they act as a form of community. They make friendships from those groups. But really, the perspective of allowing our children and adults to thrive, they really benefit from physiotherapy, occupational therapy, speech and language.
0: When did you become aware Charlie had Down syndrome? Did you know?
3: So we were actually living in Canada when he was born. So we found out about 2 weeks before he was born.
0: Oh, did you?
3: Then from the age of about 2.5, I was quite suspicious that Charlie had also had a diagnosis of autism. And eventually healthcare professionals took that on board when he was 6, and he was diagnosed when he was 6.5 as having autism as well, which would be quite common among our people with Down syndrome.
0: How do you cope with something like that?
3: We have no choice. We love him. He's a huge

0: benefit to our family. He's a huge benefit to our community. And we wouldn't see life without him. Yeah.
1: And if somebody has tuned into us this morning and their family has recently had a diagnosis of Down syndrome, what advice would you give?
0: I think there's a huge transition period in terms of learning about Down syndrome, what it means. I feel that the future is bright for our children. They're much more part of a community that they weren't part of 20, 30 years ago.
1: In what way? How has that evolved?
0: I think people just embrace their presence. They embrace the fact that they, as a group of people, have no agenda. And they live life mindfully. That's what I could say about them.
1: And I saw at the Special Olympics just how special the whole movement behind that is. Has Charlie been part of that?
0: He has, yeah. He attends gymnastics, but he attends other events in Special Olympics and loves it. He certainly has, he takes on a different demeanour when he's in Special Olympics, in the sense that he knows that there's no pressure to be anybody else but himself. And he really thrives in that environment where he's among people.
1: It also gives confidence, doesn't it, Petrina? Because
0: hugely.
1: I know when I went up there just before they headed off and they were offered the opportunity to come in and have a few words, I thought maybe one or two might come in. Next thing, there was this procession. There was about 15 or 16 of them come in share how much it meant to them. And I just said to myself, this definitely has evolved, because I go back a few years, not too many years ago, when it would be hard to get any people to come across and have a chat. I didn't turn anyone away, but it was just so refreshing to see how many wanted to come up and share their thoughts and get their views out there.
0: Yeah, because their opinion is important.
1: Of course it is.
0: Yeah.
1: And what would you hope people would understand about Down syndrome as a diagnosis, beyond the diagnosis? What would you like people listening to this program to understand about the whole area of dealing with and living with Down syndrome?
0: I think living with Down syndrome, certainly it's a shock initially. You come around to, I suppose, the diagnosis and the fears that you have for your child's future. And from looking at other people living with Down syndrome and how they thrive can be very positive. It does impact the family, not necessarily negatively. I feel my own children have benefited hugely from having Charlie as part of our family. And I feel that they're very generous and kind children as a consequence. And I feel ultimately the positives outweigh the negatives of having somebody in your family with Down syndrome.
1: And now you want to celebrate all this with this very special walk on September the 12th in Cahore. As a matter of interest, why Cahore? Why did you pick there?
0: Well, it's one of the longest stretch of beaches. It's a beautiful setting. We're lucky to have it. So on the day we have three walks. Our first walk is a 3 kilometre walk starting at 11 o'clock from Old Bon. Our next walk is a 6 kilometre walk that's starting at 12:30 from Morris Castle car park. And our third walk, which is a buggy friendly walk, is a 1.5 kilometre walk, and that is from South Beach. Afterwards then there are refreshments and entertainment, and that's been kindly sponsored by the Strand Restaurant. They've been very, very kind to us over the last 4 years in terms of sponsorship of this event.
1: How can you sign up? Can you just pop up along on the day, or have you got a website?
0: No, so we have an iDonate page. So if you search the Great Beach Walk 2026, you can log on there. You can select your distance, pay for your spot, donate all in the one spot. And if you require any further details, we also have a Facebook page, Down Syndrome Wexford, and you can get details of the walk on that.
1: Is there anything else you need to add that we've forgotten to mention this morning? Please go ahead and mention it, Petrina.
0: I suppose in Wexford, we have a community of approximately 200 people living with Down syndrome. Of those 200 people, about 110 are members. We welcome members at any time. It's important to note that any money we raise on the day, last year we raised 40,000. We're hoping this year that we might raise the same amount. Every penny of that money that's raised will go towards supporting our children and adults with Down syndrome in Wexford.
1: An absolute pleasure to meet you. I wish you well.
0: You too. Thank you.
1: I hope you like a good book, because coming up next, we're going to go north to Wexford to link in with Jan Doran and see what's hot for September.
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4: September may be a fresh start for many of you, so why not start with a good book? Let's head to North Wexford to Gorey Library, where Jan Dorn is standing by.
5: How are you, Alan?
4: Good to talk to you, Jan. Yeah, I'm grand. Listen, September can feel like a fresh start for people. What books would you recommend for anyone looking to make a positive change in their life?
5: Well, that is a great point. September here in the library feels like January is supposed to feel. People with, you know, fresh starts, they want to get reading, they want to make some changes. And I want to talk about a couple of books that have been on the bestseller list, I think all year, maybe longer than a year, in the category of sort of, I don't know whether we'd call it self-help, self-improvement, but these are massive books. They've been on the reserve list all year, and our people are really asking for them even more now in September, I think, when people want to try and change things up a bit. First one is called The Let Them Theory. Let Them, as in what your mom might say to you when you worry about what people think, and she would say, just let them. So it's to how to stop people pleasing. Stop managing people's reactions and expectations around you and free yourself from the cycle of other people's judgment. And this is a massive book. It's sold thousands and thousands of copies in Ireland, and we always have people looking for it. So listen, I can't say whether these books work or not. All I can say is how popular they are. Yeah. That one's by Mel Robbins. And then Atomic Habits. Now, I did have a little look at this one myself, and there's a lot of good common sense in here. It's by James Clear. And his point is that you can change habits if you do it in very small ways every day. So you can change your habits and get 1% better every day, is his thinking. And if you try that just a little bit every day, you can end up accumulating what he calls significant long-term change. So I don't know, if you want to get back into reading, Alan, maybe the point is, you know, start with one page a day and then end up with a chapter at the end of the week. And the third one that's been, it's been on the bestseller list for a long time as well, it's called The Courage to be Disliked. And it's by Ichiro Kishim. This is something that people have really told me that has really actually changed their life. And it just talks about, I suppose, how to concentrate on yourself and what you can do. Again, I suppose, like the stop people pleasing idea and stop worrying about what everybody else around you is thinking and doing.
4: Let's move on to fiction now, Jan. There's some great new fiction from Donald Ryan, Paul Howard and Matt Haig. Do you want to look at this?
5: Oh, brilliant. Listen, great September. Great, another great month for all the new releases, because they're looking at the Christmas market, and so you get some incredible big books released. Donald Ryan, I've talked about here on the program before, Alan. I just love him. His new book is just released. And it's called Where Are the Kings? And it's about a young lad who's lost his mum, and he's living with his family members, and he's trying to navigate his grief and his life. And there's like a lot of great dialogue as ever with Donald Ryan, some great characters in his family, sort of the world of Strange Flowers again, some of those, the same, you know, characters you might recognize coming up again, and just some, as usual, as you would expect with Donald Ryan, some beautiful writing. So I just started this one myself, and I'm just transported already. I want to mention Paul Howard, as you said. Paul Howard, of course, we know from the Ross O'Carroll Kelly books. Paul has stopped writing Ross O'Carroll Kelly novels, and he's branching out. So this is a whole new departure for him. His new book is called A Nation Once Again. And it's very timely, Alan, because it's about a government department set up to explore and get ready for a united Ireland, and all the problems that might come up. And it centres around Fiach O'Brick, who is just about to retire from the civil service, and he's asked to do this one last job to head up this department, with a cast of office characters. And the office banter and office characters are very, very funny in this, as are all the scenarios they come up against as they're trying to work out how we could possibly compromise to maybe get ourselves into a position to unite the country. It's very, very funny. I just finished this one. It's laugh out loud funny, and also very timely and thought provoking. So I really recommend, great one for Christmas, maybe for your dad or your uncle or anybody, or your granny, anybody interested in politics and wants to have a laugh. And I will mention Matt Haig, because he's so popular, British writer. He wrote the Midnight Library, which was such a big novel for him. This one is called The Midnight Train. So it's actually, he's kind of set up a whole world of midnight themed books. And in this one, it's similar in theme to The Midnight Library. So you can go back to, the man goes back through his life on a train, which takes him through different parts of his life, and he wants to go back and see if he could have lived his life differently and what it would have been like.
4: Wonderful.
5: And it's this sort of magical fantasy kind of story, but people do really love Matt Haig, so I think if you wanted something transporting and sort of romantic, that would be the one for you.
4: All right. Listen, we have to round off. It's a Monday morning, a lovely start to the week and a fresh start. So finally, for many people talking about starts, school can be a huge milestone for a child. So my final question today, Jan, and of course, all this information is available at Gorey Library and the other libraries across the county, and they're everywhere, and the mobile libraries. So are there books that can help children feel a little less nervous about that first day?
5: Well, that is a great question. And we have loads of them. We actually, most of the libraries in the county will have displays at the minute about starting school. And never forget your little library bags, free starter pack with free books for any child starting school this September. And in there, you'll find a range, we have a lovely range of books to help you have those conversations with little people before they go in on their first day or just as they're navigating their first week. I want to recommend The Pigeon Has to Go to School by Mo Willems. This is a classic. Poor Pigeon is very worried about school. He's worried about doing maths. He doesn't know the alphabet. He's worried about carrying his bag. And these are all little stage step things that you could sit down, you could read the book with your little person and talk about these things in advance. It's lovely illustrations. It's very gentle and funny. That's one of the books that you'll find in your little library bag, as well as information about starting school and a little wallet to put your library card in. So we hope every child would get a library card when they do that too. But do go into your local library to have a look at those displays. A book is a great way to start a conversation, Alan, with your child starting school without putting too much stress or pressure on it. Can I mention quickly the new QR code books, Every Cherry Publications?
4: Of course.
5: This is a brilliant idea. These are books that read themselves. So if you have, again, if you have a person struggling at school, struggling with reading, this is an excellent way to kind of get them gently into their literacy journey. There's a QR code on the front of these books. You'll see them. They're probably in the dyslexia section of your library. For dyslexic friendly books, and you scan the code and the book will read to you. And so you can follow the words with less pressure. Some of them even have little symbols and pictures over the words. They're high interest. They're about footballers. They're about Taylor Swift. They're about things that interest kids, space, dinosaurs. There's ones that read you classics with little pictures, but you can listen to it and it takes the pressure then off trying to, you know, to navigate the words, which is very, you know, difficult for some people. And the page, obviously the pages are in lovely dyslexia friendly color. And the typeface is also dyslexia friendly. So they're just a beautiful way maybe to try and get children over the anxiety of reading if they're having any kind of trouble with it.
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4: To round off today's edition of your Morning Mix, let's link in with Liam Spratt to look back at a very busy weekend in sport. And of course, senior football, intermediate and junior football dominated the landscape, and the picture has become clear, Liam. Good morning.
6: Yeah, good morning, Alan. A lovely morning in the sunny southeast.
4: So much happened over the weekend, Liam, but let's concentrate initially on the Senior Football Championship, because now it's all decided as to who's going where and who's playing where, who finished top, who finished bottom. Can we look at Group A first of all, Liam, and the results that came out yesterday? St Martins defeating Sarsfields, Castletown defeating Kilmarnock, and Nevena defeating Halfway House Bunclody, and Halfway House Bunclody are now in a relegation battle, aren't they?
6: Yeah, Alan, they haven't won a game and they're a very young team and they were completely overwhelmed by Gorey. I think I said when I was on with Aidan yesterday evening, I think the team that will be kicking themselves are Navena, because they have some fine footballers, Allen. They beat Castletown in their opening game, and they must be wondering how they didn't qualify for the quarterfinals. Their season is finished. They have a plus 10, Alan, and when you look at St. Martin's, they're finishing third of a minus 5. But that's for another day's debate. They're in the quarterfinals of the senior hurling, so, you know, but they were very impressive, yes. But Clody now have a relegation battle on their hands, unfortunately, for them.
4: And what way does the system work in football, Liam? Do the likes of Navain and the Sarsfields go into quarterfinals, or what happens?
6: Yeah, no, it's the old system, Alan. I suppose I should say in Group B, give you the results. Crossabeg beat Dunbarrentown, Shells beat Cusseron by a point. It was a great game. And Feathered beat St. James. So basically what it means is Castletown finishing top of Group A, Kyle Nearn second, Martin's third, Sarsfields fourth. Shelmaliers finish on top of Group B, Gusseron second, Feathered third, and Crossabeg Ballymurn fifth. So effectively what happens, Castletown play Crossabeg Ballymurn, first place fourth, second place third, and first place fourth, if you know what I mean, in the group. So that's the way the quarterfinals now will work out.
4: All right, and the fifth team are actually out of the championship completely.
6: Yeah, the fifth team, their season is finished, Alan. That was the old style, but they decided to introduce extra rounds in hurling to give, I suppose, to improve hurling and to give more games in hurling. But the old football system remained, Alan. And I personally would like to see a system where the winners of the groups are rewarded by going straight through to the semi-finals, Alan. And then the next four play quarterfinals and the last two play relegations. But I'm not saying I'm right either, Alan. That's just add a different
4: feel to and
6: it.
4: To look at Group B and the results yesterday, Liam, Crossabeg defeating Glenbarrentown, Shelmaliers, that was close, wasn't it?
6: Beating Gusseron,
4: by a point.
6: Close game, Alan.
4: And St. Mawkes Feathers.
6: They're flying this year, Alan. They're happy. They're mixing football and mixing hurling very well, Alan. And that's the big challenge for teams, as you know, because we're unique in Wexford that all of the senior football clubs are playing senior hurling, so they've got to juggle it around and work on it that way. So yeah, Shells are very good.
4: And in the big local derby, Liam, St. Mawkes Feathered beat St. James 218 to 210, and St. Mawkes finished up third and St. James finished up fifth.
6: Yeah, that's the way it worked out, Alan. And actually Gusseron are finish in second place ahead of the of Feathered on the head-to-head rule. You know, there's a head-to-head rule as well. Little bit complicated, Alan, but it's not really when you look at it.
4: Okay, well, we have the permutations then for the four quarterfinals in senior football. I mean, we won't have a chance to go through all the various grades, but intermediate is important because it's likely to see who's coming up. What can you tell us from there, please, the intermediate?
6: Yeah, it's a step on the ladder to senior, Alan, and just to quickly run through the results in Group A, St. Mary's Magdalen Town won, St. Anne's won, Camrys won. In Group B, Ferns won, Adamstown won, and Cobon had a fine win. They're really going well in football, promoted last year, Alan. A richly talented young fella in Cobon called Zach Kernan. He's just gone 18. He was on the Wexford minor team last 2 years. He was called in by John Hegarty to train with the seniors at the end of during the Tarleton Cup last year. He scored 11 points, Alan. He's a brilliant free taker, and he's an exciting talent. But what it means, Alan, at the end of it is St. Anne's finish on top of Group A, Horswood finish on top of Group B, and it'll be St. Anne's against Ferns, it'll be St. Mary's Magdalen Town against Cobon, and it will be the Starlights against Adamstown, and Tumon Camrys will play Horsewood. That's the way the quarterfinals will work out in intermediate, Alan.
4: Yeah, and they're going to be played on September the 18th to Sunday, September the 20th. Liam, as we move on, I know you're at the big celebration, the commemoration of the 30th anniversary of the senior hurlers and their last All-Ireland win. How did it go, Liam?
6: Yeah, it was a good night, Alan, and basically the night was the players initially had decided to get together to celebrate 30 years. They didn't want any big fuss about it. But then a couple of the lads, David Fitzhenry, Martin Story in particular, said, why don't we run it for charity? So it was actually run for two charities, MS charity. Of course, Liam Griffin, the manager, his wife Mary, is suffering from MS for a number of years, and also for Jim Bulger, for cancer. For Jim Bulger, he recently had his evening in Carlow, so Jim was there and accepted the kindness. I think, Alan, at the end of it, they'll make 10,000 for each charity by virtue of holding last night's event, and it was a good night. There were some great characters in that 96 team, as you know, Larry O, Tom Dempsey, Sean Flood. Sean Flood's band played after Alan. Yeah, it was a nice reflection, Alan, but a lot of the players and a lot of ourselves that were lucky enough to be around in 96, I think a lot of the lads would like to bury it and like to see a new blood come on, and maybe it was like 68 when we won in 96, wasn't it?
1: Yeah, well, let's hope that with the developments now that we get back to the top table soon, Liam, and we keep our fingers crossed. I know we can't let the moment go without mentioning the wonderful tribute to Katie Taylor. What a night, Liam.
6: Yeah. Fortunately, Alan, when she was in her amateur days, I interviewed her a lot, Alan. She was in the Ballock and Owlert a lot, and she was down in Wexford because she was one of her sparring partners was Adam Nolan, and they were both in the same boxing club, and her father Pete was Adam's coach at the time. And she's a lovely lady. Doesn't suffer fools easily either, because she wouldn't be as successful as she is. Brian Peters is a huge, the Irishman is a huge, he was a huge asset when she turned professional, Alan. He's a very clever fella. But it was wonderful how many sports people, Alan, let alone female or male, will set out Croke Park 84,000. How many would do that? Yeah. And I have to say, it looks spectacular in Croke Park. She's a wonderful lady, and look what she's done for lady sport, Alan. Look what she's done for sporting. There was some of the big guys that cover boxing, journalists cover boxing for years, said it was the most extraordinary night that they'll never forget. And I suppose maybe the fight was consequential. I remember many years ago it is, Alan, she was amateur, and Billy Walsh, I was up with Billy in the High Performance Centre, and when I walked in, there was a sparring match going on, it was Paddy Barnes, and I didn't recognise who the other was, and it actually turned out to be Katie Taylor, and she was a classy, I couldn't believe it, because Paddy Barnes was a great boxer, and she sparred against all those guys, but she could hold her own, as Billy said, she could hold her own against any boxer, a classy boxer, a wonderful lady, and a great role model, Alan, for any of us, really, I suppose, is the way of looking at it.
1: Our thanks to Liam Spratt, rounding off today's edition of The Morning Mix. Do it all again tomorrow. The programme produced by Lucinda Kelly, with Catherine Stafford on the telephone.
2: 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This was not live. However, you can listen live Monday to Friday from 10 a.m. to 12 p.m.

The body is that of a 35-year-old. Significant lesions to the face, particularly the right temple, correlating to the intracranial hemorrhaging observed. Seatbelt abrasions clear across chest and abdomen. Broken femur and tibia, right leg. Blood alcohol is over the legal limit. 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
3: It's 7 o'clock. Good morning. I'm Siobhan Murphy. A reservoir interruption causing possible water supply disruptions across parts of Wexford this morning. Areas affected include Coalstown, Shelmalure Commons, Ballandinas, Coolcots, Town Parks, White Mill, Mountain Bar and surrounding areas. Ishka Aaron says works are expected to be completed by 9 o'clock this morning. Customers are being advised it may take a further 3 to 4 hours after that for normal supply to fully return. The Housing Minister has backed calls for stamp duty to be scrapped for first-time buyers. Wexford TD James Brown and Taoiseach Micheál Martin support the idea tabled by TD Seamus McGrath. Fianna Fáil's meeting for day two of its pre-doll thinking in Tullamore this morning. Minister James Brown thinks lifting stamp duty could help some get on the housing ladder.
4: It is an affordability measure. How can we help people, first-time buyers, be able to get that home, that starter home for themselves or their forever home? So I think anything like that we have to keep under consideration. And looking at the balance of all the different schemes and supports to ensure, can people on their income afford a home?
3: Ozenham House in Wexford is rarely without a full bed, according to DePaul, as the charity highlights growing pressure on its homelessness services. DePaul's latest impact report shows a 28% increase in the number of families needing support. Dermot Murphy says Ozenham House is consistently at capacity, with a strong relationship with local authorities helping to make the most of the beds available. He says the government must continue and increase investment in social and affordable housing to help tackle the crisis and bring down rents.
5: Ozenham's always full, like our numbers show, that in our other services around the country we've had a 28% increase in the number of families. Yeah, we very, very rarely would have an empty bed in Ozenham House. There's a very good relationship with the local authorities to ensure that we maximise the beds that are there. We're calling on the government to ensure that they continue to match or even increase the funding towards social housing and affordable housing so we can ensure we can get these waiting lists down.
3: Refugee and migrant organisations are warning proposed changes to Ireland's citizenship laws could undermine integration and leave people in limbo for years. The government's considering increasing the residency requirement for citizenship from 5 to 8 years, alongside new tests for language and financial self-sufficiency. Six organisations, including the Irish Refugee Council, says the measures would create new barriers for people already living, working and paying taxes here. Chief Executive of the Irish Refugee Council, Nick Henderson, says the government's got it wrong.
6: Citizenship is a crucial way for refugees and other people new to our communities to integrate. There is an existing application process. It's very rigorous. We assist people going through that process. And we believe extending the time that somebody must wait before they can apply to 8 years is just disproportionate and wrong.
3: The number of people living below the poverty line has increased by tens of thousands in the space of a year. New ESRI research estimates an additional 52,000 people were in poverty before housing costs rising to an additional 69,000 when housing costs are taken into account. The increase has brought the respective poverty rates to 12.9% and 15.6%. Assistant Professor of Economics at Trinity College, Barra Rowntree, says the increase has been concentrated among households with children.
7: Our estimates suggest that the number of children in households below the poverty line, when you account for housing costs, has gone up by about 40,000 to over 250,000 children. And so that really is something of concern. We know that child poverty can have very negative effects in later life on their future earnings, their future education outcomes, their future health outcomes. And that should be of concern to government.
3: And plans are underway to establish a new clubhouse for the new Ross Boat Club. The group's looking to expand its operations after recently celebrating its 150th birthday. Rowing on the Barrow has been part of New Ross since 1876. Club president Michael Bailey said there are a lot of hurdles they need to negotiate before they can get the new clubhouse up and running.
8: The grounds of the boat club form part of the flood barrier of New Ross. So that has to be taken into consideration. Because we're beside the river, then you've got various ecological and environmental concerns as well. So we have to get surveys done for both of those before we can actually apply for pre-planning.
3: For all your local stories and more, visit southeastradio.ie. It's 4 minutes past 7.
9: Yeah, we know what you're thinking. 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Turns out, pretty good. Subject to availability, hash brown served until 11 a.m. Lighter roast available from 8th of September 2026.
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3: Blustery today with sunny spells and scattered heavy showers. A fresh day with highest temperatures 15 to 17 degrees.
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Just coming up on 7:10 on this Tuesday morning. Good morning to you. It's Mark Collins in on the radio for Phil for the Jumbo Breakfast Show for this Tuesday edition. Thank you for joining us. Usual bits and pieces on the show this morning. Got some cash to give away in our Secret Sound. If you can identify it, I've got €120 in our wallet to give to you in about an hour and a half time. You'll have to register that. Of course, we'll be inviting you very, very shortly indeed. Now, a bit tired this morning. Not sure why. Normally, Monday morning is normally a tired morning, but I went to bed early last night because I had a long weekend, and I went early, and I woke up this morning even more tired than I normally would. So what's that all about? Why does that work? It's quite extraordinary, really. Anyway, we'll endeavour to get through. We're here till 10 o'clock.

0: Chapel Roan, Hot to Go. It's the Jumbo Breakfast Show. Before that, of course, Sunshine from Dario G. Throwback to the long, hot summer of 97, if there was such a thing. Now, let's take a look at some of the stories that are making the front pages of your newspapers this morning. We'll start with the Herald. Picture of Noel and Liam Gallagher. Some might say it's a rip-off. Ticketmaster deny misleading Oasis concert goers in the prices for their tickets from Croke Park. Interesting story. The Irish Examiner leads with new rules for those applying to become citizens. It's all over our news feeds this morning, and you'll get all the information about that. Also, a nice picture of Katie and her mum in the ring from last Saturday night's big fight in Croke Park. Nice picture, actually. Really nice picture. The Irish Daily Mirror leads with countdown to Trump. May the farce be with you, which is probably the best headline this morning, I have to say. President Trump reveals his Star Wars-inspired Space Force. You couldn't make this up. Just couldn't make it up. And there's a picture of a stormtrooper. Security ramped up and final touches made for Trump's visit. It's quite extraordinary. Only he would come up with that. There's no doubt about that. Also on the front page of the Daily Mirror, 1.6 million switch on to watch Katie's final fight on RTE. So big viewing figures for them there as well. The Irish Daily Mail leads with citizenship a privilege. Immigrants must be resident in country for 8 years, must contribute to society and do language exam under the new proposed rules. You've heard all about that. Also the picture of King Charles and also Harry and Meghan. Bombshell royal letter. Charles puts Harry and Meghan in their place. Finally. Interesting story. Also on the front page of the Daily Star. There's a picture of Donald Trump and four Chinooks. You might have seen him on social media yesterday. Here comes trouble. He's got the best headlines, there's no doubt about that. All the Secret Service and American Air Force and half of Air Force, I don't know, they're all here. There was Chinooks flying all over Dublin yesterday. It's quite a sight, if I'm honest. And finally, the Irish Times leads with another picture of Noel and Liam Gallagher as they're united again at their film premiere at the Venice Film Festival. Seemingly, Noel shed a tear when they released their documentary with they got an 8-minute standing ovation from the crowd, apparently. And my favourite headline of all the newspapers, budget will benefit those who get up early, Harris says. How? How is it going to happen? I was up 4:45 this morning, so how's it going to benefit me? Can't wait for the new budget if that's the case.
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0: One of the most successful bands of the 70s, that of course is Boney M and Daddy Cool from the long hot summer of 1976. I remember it well. I remember it really, really well. It was one of those unbelievable summers. Swam every single day in the sea on our school holidays. Just incredible. Also in as well, Florence Road with 7563. It's heading for 7:30 now.
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0: It's time to head to the newsroom, get an update from Siobhan.
7: Thanks, Mark. Good morning. A reservoir interruptions causing possible water supply disruptions across parts of Wexford this morning. Areas affected include Coastown, Shemalir Commons, Ballandinas, Coolcots, Town Parks, Whitemill, Mountain Bar and surrounding areas. The Housing Minister has backed calls for stamp duty to be scrapped for first-time buyers. Wexford TD James Brown and Taoiseach Micheál Martin support the idea tabled by TD Seamus McGrath. And Ozenham House in Wexford is rarely without a full bed, according to DePaul, as the charity highlights growing pressure on its homelessness services. And the weather, blustery today with sunny spells and scattered heavy showers. A fresh day with highest temperatures, 15 to 17 degrees.
0: We'll take that. Pretty good day.
7: Yeah, not too bad, yeah.
0: Did you see that the tarnisher, Simon Harris, has decided that he's going to back me and you? Just the two of us, because we get up early every morning.
7: Because we get up early. I did see that. I was like, yay, great news.
0: So what are we getting? Do we know what we're getting? No, we have no idea.
7: Just more tired heads, I say.
0: So he's not actually going to give us any more money or any more perks or anything.
7: I really doubt it. New alarm clocks, maybe.
0: Oh, that would be great. I was looking forward to... See, I don't like the... I'm not a big political person and budgets don't really bother me. But when I saw that, he was going to back people to get up early. I'm thinking, this budget's for me. But now you've just said no.
7: Well, the early bird catches the worm, doesn't it? So maybe there's hope yet for a spark.
0: Oh God, I don't like worms. All right, we'll have to wait and see. 2027 budget for all the people who get up early. Hopefully, fingers crossed.
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22 minutes to 8 o'clock now on this Tuesday morning. It's the Jumbo Breakfast Show. Sabrina Carpenter there from last year. That, of course, is House Tour. Also in there was Hey Ho, the Lumineers, one of those records that just get played at every single party because everybody loves it. With traffic and travel on the way very shortly, checking out what's happening out on those roads, keeping you safe and keeping you moving. That's the most important thing. Meatloaf now.

0: Getting back to 1993, classic Meatloaf. I'll do anything for love, but I won't do that. Former number one. That's the radio edit, just in case you're wondering. The actual full studio version was recorded at 12 minutes. We couldn't possibly play all that, but just a great, great record. Play that especially for Rita. A nice way to wake up with Meat, the man himself, she said. Thank you for the text. Do appreciate it. Now, we're opening up the phone lines and text lines and WhatsApp lines to invite you to register now for our secret sound. We've €120 up for grabs. All you have to do is send secret sound with your name and address to the usual number 087-373-7956 and get registered for a secret sound. 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Liz had a go at it yesterday. Money counting machine, my favourite guess. It was incorrect, but great guess, isn't it? A money counting machine. I think everybody should have one of them in their house just to count your pretend money, because nobody's got real money. But yeah. So if you want to register, 087-373-7956, secret sound along with your name. You go into the draw, computer will draw somebody at random, and we'll call you back if you can identify the secret sound. The money is yours.
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0: Let's take a look at the roads, see what's happening out and about. We've got some advance notices of some road closures with stop-go in operation on the R730. That's the Ballybrennan Ballinvarry Road on next Monday, the 14th of September, right through the whole week till Friday, the 18th. Expect delays. Use alternative routes if possible. Now, there's a temporary road closure of the Eyre Street in Gorey to facilitate resurfacing works. That's today, Tuesday, the 8th, and tomorrow, Wednesday, the 9th of September, from 8 a.m. to 6 p.m. Diversions are in place. We also have another advance notice of night works in Enniscorthy on the Enniscorthy Bridge, Seamus Rafter Bridge, and Abbey Key from 6 p.m. in the evening till 6 a.m. and it's been moved from Monday the 14th of September to Thursday the 17th of September. So it's an advance notice. There'll be rolling road closures in place. Also want to mention, you just heard it there, temporary road closures for the Wexford VW Stages Rally on Friday the 11th, Saturday the 12th and Sunday the 13th. There'll be various road closures. Further details and maps are available on the Wexford County Council website. That's your traffic and travel for now.

Definitely one of our best singer-songwriters. That's Keen to Crow, of course. I'll Be Waiting. Grammy in the bag as well. A couple of number one singles under the belt. He's just getting bigger and better. It's 10 to 8. It's the Jumbo Breakfast Show. It's Mark in for Phil all this week as well. And if you want to win some cash, we've got some here in our pocket. €120. Although people are cagey this morning. People are cagey. I think they're people waiting for other people to guess to build up the money. Like when it was up against €1,800, blimey, everybody wanted to scramble for it. Now, €120 on a Tuesday morning, nothing to be sneezed at, I can tell you. And all you've got to do is identify our secret sound. And it's very easy. That's all it is. If you think you know, register now. 087-3737-956 with the word secret sound and your name and address. And we'll be calling somebody back around about 25 to 9. If you can identify it, you get the cash. It's so, so easy. Couldn't be easier. Free money. Taylor Swift now.

0: One of Ireland's greatest live bands. If you've seen them, you know what I'm talking about, and that just proves it. Bellex One, Eve, the apple of my eye. They've got a brand new album coming out. It's available on November 13th, but you can pre-order the digital version right now. And if you do that, the boys will give you a surprise present, because you'll receive a 6 tracks off the album instantly before they go on release on the 13th of November. So check it out. It's on Bellex One's website. Brand new album. It's called Good Bones. It's going to be fantastic as well. Right, it's just heading towards 8 o'clock now.
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6: It's 8 o'clock. Good morning. I'm Siobhan Murphy. A reservoir interruptions causing possible water supply disruptions across parts of Wexford this morning. Areas affected include Coolstown, Shamlir Commons, Ballandinas, Coolcots, Town Parks, White Mill, Mountain Bar and surrounding areas. Ishka Aaron says works are expected to be completed by 9 o'clock this morning. Customers are being advised it may take a further 3 to 4 hours after that for normal supply to fully return. Ozenham House in Wexford is rarely without a full bed, according to DePaul, as the charity highlights growing pressure on its homelessness services. DePaul's latest impact report shows a 28% increase in the number of families needing support. Dermot Murphy says Ozenham House is consistently at capacity, with a strong relationship with local authorities helping to make the most of the beds available. He says the government must continue and increase investment in social and affordable housing to help tackle the crisis and bring down rents.
7: Ozenham's always full, like our numbers show, that in our other services around the country we've had a 28% increase in the number of families. Yeah, we very, very rarely would have an empty bed in Ozenham House. There's a very good relationship with the local authorities to ensure that we maximise the beds that are there. We're calling on the government to ensure that they continue to match or even increase the funding towards social housing and affordable housing, so we can ensure we can get these waiting lists down.
6: Over 200,000 children in Ireland are living in poverty. The figure rises to around 250,000 when the cost of housing is taken into account. An ESRI report says the rates increased despite a rise in household incomes. TCD economist Barry Rowntree says the government is well behind on its target of eradicating child poverty by the end of the decade.
8: Even on the official measure, once you account for those, the number of kids below the poverty line is a lot higher. But regardless of how you measure it, there are a lot of children below the poverty line. We're very far away from reaching the government target, and that's something that just simply isn't going to happen unless the government embark on, not just in this budget, but over the next few budgets, some really big policy changes.
6: Refugee and migrant groups are warning proposed changes to Ireland's citizenship laws could leave people in limbo for years. The plans would increase the standard residency requirement from 5 to 8 years alongside new language, civics and financial conditions. Chief Executive of the Irish Refugee Council, Nick Henderson, says that could delay integration for people who are already living, working and raising families here.
9: In our experience, people are working, they're contributing, they're paying taxes, and giving them access to citizenship is an important way that they can engage with our society, that they can participate in the electoral process and so on. So we believe it's wrong to exclude, make people wait for 8 years, and also wrong to find that people are ineligible if they've had to avail of social protection in the previous 8 years.
6: The housing minister has backed calls for stamp duty to be scrapped for first-time buyers. James Brown and Taoiseach Micheál Martin support the idea tabled by TD Seamus McGrath. Fianna Fáil is meeting for day 2 of its pre-Dáil thinking in Tullamore this morning. Minister James Brown thinks lifting stamp duty could help some get on the housing ladder.
10: It is an affordability measure. How can we help people, first-time buyers, be able to get that home, that starter home for themselves or their forever home? So I think anything like that we have to keep under consideration and looking at the balance of all the different schemes and supports to ensure can people on their income afford a home.
6: And plans are underway to establish a new clubhouse for the new Ross Boat Club. The group's looking to expand its operations after recently celebrating its 150th birthday. Rowing on the Barrow has been a part of New Ross since 1876. Club president Michael Bailey says there are a lot of hurdles they need to negotiate before they can get the new clubhouse up and running.
11: The grounds of the boat club form part of the flood barrier of New Ross, so that has to be taken into consideration. Because we're beside the river then, you've got various ecological and environmental concerns as well. So we have to get surveys done for both of those before we can actually apply for pre-planning.
6: For all your local stories and more, visit southeastradio.ie. It's 4 minutes past
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6: Blustery today with sunny spells and scattered heavy showers. A fresh day with highest temperatures 15 to 17 degrees.
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6: In soccer, Troy Parrott's in line for his Champions League debut with new club Real Betis tonight. The Spanish club are away to Lille for the opening round of the season's league phase. Kick-off in the French city is at 8 o'clock. At the same time, Manchester City begin another European campaign with a trip to Porto. In tennis at the US Open overnight, Alexander Zverev booked his place in the quarterfinals by seeing off Luciano Dodari in straight sets. It was the same story for Coco Gauff, who eased past Iva Jovic. While Australian Open champion Elena Rybakina saw off the challenge of Naomi Osaka without dropping a set. And there's an 8-race card on offer in Galway today. The first race goes to post just before quarter to four. The going is soft with light rain forecast. That's your news and sport on Southeast Radio.
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0: back.
1: Quarter past eight, it's a Jumbo Breakfast Show with Republic of Lose and Combat Girl. Also, there's some Calvin Harris, UB40, and that was a Newsroom remix. Sorry about that. Left some of the buttons in. See, people don't realise, they think they just turn on the radio and it just comes out the speakers, but there's so much technical stuff in here, you have no idea. It's like the flight deck of Concorde in here, there's so many buttons, and if you leave one by mistake, things can go terribly wrong. So apologies for that, that was my fault completely. Anyway, if you want to take part in our beautiful Secret Sound cash to give away, all you've got to do is text Secret Sound along with your name and your address to 087-373-7956. 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I actually think that's difficult. But if you think you want to have a go at it, you know what you got to do. 087-373-7956, the word Secret Sound, along with your name, and I could be calling you back in 20 minutes.
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Massive one hit wonder from 1992, Tasmin Archer and Sleeping Satellites. Got to say hello and good morning and happy birthday to Lena Lawton Kennedy in Bridgetown. A very happy 13th birthday today, with lots of love from Nana Helen, Grandad Freddie and all the family. So I hope you have a great day today, Lena. 13th birthday. Hope you have loads of presents, maybe a party, you never know. And something, nice treat. That's all that really matters when you're 13. Just a nice treat. So happy birthday to you, Lena. That comes, like I said, with love and best wishes from Nana Helen, Grandad Freddie and all the family, sending you their best wishes. Now, if you want to get in on our secret sound, you've got about 10 minutes left to register. 0873 737 956, text or WhatsApp secret sound along with your name, and we'll be drawing somebody at random and calling them back around about 8:55, see can we give them the cash. €120 up for grabs, thank you very much. Now, Rita's been on the text. She says she's trying mentally to picture you from your voice. Me, probably. I say you're an old hippie biker. It's funny, it's interesting, isn't it? I've often thought about that as well. You often hear people on the radio and you kind of get a visual image of what they look like, and 9 times out of 10 you're wrong. Well, Rita, I'll give you a hint, okay? So close your eyes, okay? I'll keep talking. Close your eyes. Now, picture Gerard Butler. Do you know him? In the film 300. Can you visualise that? Yeah? Got that in your head? Now, add in Brad Pitt from his most recent film, F1, when he was a Formula One driver. He looked good in one of those jumpsuits, yeah? Have you got that? Now, if you get those two images and you combine them together, can you visualise? Can you see it? Is it there?

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5: Just 8:30 now, it's time to head across to the newsroom to get an update from Siobhan.
4: Thanks, Mark. Water supplies remain disrupted in a number of areas around Wexford this morning following a reservoir issue. Coalstown, Shelmalir Commons, Ballandinas, Coolcots, Town Parks, Whitemill and Mountain Bar are among the areas affected. Growing homelessness pressure leaves Wexford's Ozenham House consistently at capacity. And over 200,000 children in Ireland are living in poverty. The figure rises to around 250,000 when the cost of housing is taken into account. And the weather, blustery today with sunny spells and scattered heavy showers. A fresh day with highest temperatures 15 to 17 degrees.
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4: Starting with soccer, and the Champions League gets up and running this evening with the opening round of league games. Fresh from getting the winner against Real Madrid on Friday night, Troy Parrott and his Real Betis side go to Lille. Kickoff in the French city is at 8 o'clock. At the same time, Manchester City begin another European campaign with a trip to Porto, while Real Madrid boss Jose Mourinho faces his former club Inter at the Bernabeu. At 5:45, Aston Villa are in Belgium to take on Club Brugge. The third round of the EFL Cup also gets underway this evening. There's an all-Premier League encounter at the Stadium of Light, with Sunderland hosting Hull City from 7:45. Bournemouth host Lincoln City and Crystal Palace entertain Middlesbrough. Newcastle United are away at Millwall from 8. In Gaelic games, Donegal has secured the services of Jim McGuinness as their senior football manager for 2027. The 53-year-old returned for a second stint in charge in 2023 and has since guided the county to 2 Ulster Championship and a league title. The Donegal County Board ratified McGuinness for a further season at a meeting last night. In sailing, the women's ILCA 6 World Championships continues in Dunleary today. Eve McMahon sits best of the Irish after yesterday and is 12th overall. Olympic silver medalist Annalise Murphy finished day one in 25th place as she makes her first return to competition after Tokyo Games. And there's an 8 race card on offer in Galway today. The first race goes to post just before 4:45. The going is soft with light rain forecast. That's your headlines and sport on Southeast Radio.
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0: That's music from the Buggles, classic one-hit wonder, Video Killed the Radio Star. Not quite, not just yet. Thank you very much. And also with Estella Lefty as well, and Boston. What a great record that is. 20 to 9 now. It's Southeast Radio. It's the Jumbo Breakfast Show.
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0: All right, let's see, can we give away some money, shall we? Let's see, can we get our next person on the line who's registered for our Secret Sound? It's ringing. It's very tense. Hello, Martin?
2: Hello,
0: Martin?
2: I think, yeah. Can you hear me?
0: I can barely hear you. How are you? It's Southeast Radio.
2: Not a bother. I'll
0: tell
2: you. Give me 2 seconds there.
0: Yeah, right, okay. We're live on the radio. What, are you okay there? Is everything all right?
2: Yeah. No, just give me 2 seconds.
0: Yeah.
2: And
0: yeah.
2: I get a clearer line for you there,
0: so I will. Right, okay. Is this technical?
2: Can you hear me there? No, I have you.
0: Yes, good. Can you hear me?
2: I can.
0: Brilliant. Martin, where are you?
2: I'm up here in Tullow County, Carlow, here.
0: Right, okay, very good. Now, you're registered for our Secret Sound, so you think you might know what the answer is, because I've got €120 here that I'd like to give to you. Would you like that?
2: I'd be handy if you won't have.
0: It would be good, wouldn't it? Be all right for a Tuesday.
2: I won't.
0: All right. So, is there anybody there with you? Are you on your own, or what's going on?
2: I'm on my own here, so right. I am.
0: Okay, so nobody to give you help. You'll just have to go solo.
2: I was always usual.
0: Same as myself. Right, okay. Well, let's have a listen to it and see are you comfortable with your guess. Okay, so here we go. This is our secret sound. It's worth €120. Here we go. Okay, well, I'll give you one more go. It's very quick. Right. Any ideas whatsoever? What's your guess?
2: Not someone using a laminate machine. They'd have laid over it.
0: Say that again. What kind of a machine?
2: You know, for laminating paper.
0: Oh, yes, for laminating paper. That's a good guess. For laminating paper, a laminating machine, basically.
2: Sliding
0: over the top of the paper. Wow. Wow. That's an interesting guess. Martin, unfortunately, it's incorrect. Listen, you have to give it a go, because you could be right, because last one, we didn't know what it was, and it didn't turn out to be what we thought it was at all. So anyway, listen, thanks very much. Any plans for the day? What are you going to get up to?
2: Stay motoring here, stay working there for the day. That's about it now.
0: All right, okay. But what are you working at? Can you tell me? Is it a secret?
2: No. I do drive tractor there for a living.
0: Brilliant.
2: For a man there, so
0: excellent stuff.
2: It's handy enough over to be
0: it's like my gig here. It's handy enough. Listen, thank you. Listen, we'll have a great day on the tractor. Thanks very much for taking part in our Secret Sound, and stay listening. You never know, you might have another go.
2: And thanks very much for doing it. Thank you.
0: You're welcome. Cheerio. There we go. That's Martin Morrissey there up in Tullow, Carlow. He's out on the tractor for the day. A laminating machine. What a great guess. What a really good guess that is. Guesses are really good. I'm quite impressed. Thank you very much. But unfortunately, it's incorrect, so it rolls over to €130 tomorrow.
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0: Check in on the traffic and see what's happening out on the roads. There's a temporary road closure of Eyre Street in Goree to facilitate resurfacing work today, Tuesday the 8th, and tomorrow, Wednesday the 9th of September, from 8am till 6pm. There are diversions in place. We've got an advance notice of road closures with a stop-go in operation on the R730. That's the Ballybrennan-Ballinvarry Road. On Monday next, the 14th of September, right through the week till Friday the 18th. Expect delays. Use alternative routes if possible. There's also advance notice of night works in Enniscorthy on Enniscorthy Bridge, Seamus Rafter Bridge and the Abbey Quay. That will be going on from 6pm till 6am in the morning, each morning on Monday the 14th, right through till Thursday the 17th of September. There will be rolling road closures in place. And finally, there will be temporary road closures for the Wexford Volkswagen Stages Car Rally on this weekend, Friday the 11th, 12th and Sunday the 13th of September. For further details and maps of the route and closures, you can visit Wexford County Council website. All those details are there. The
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1: The wonderful Gavin James and Hearts on Fire. It's heading for 10 to 9 now on this Tuesday morning. It's the Jumbo Breakfast Show here on Southeast Radio. Unfortunately, Martin Morrissey didn't quite identify our secret sound.
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0: A wonderful cry before dawn, gone forever. Also, there's Madonna as well and Vogue. It's heading to news at 9 o'clock. Then we're going to rewind, going back in time, checking out all those classic songs from yesteryear. Hope you can stay with me here on the Jumbo Breakfast Show.
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8: It's 9 o'clock. Good morning. I'm Siobhan Murphy. Water supplies remain disrupted in a number of areas around Wexford this morning following a reservoir issue. Coastown, Shell, Millier Commons, Ballandinas, Coolcots, Town Parks, Whitemill and Mountain Bar are among the areas affected. Ishka Aaron says works will be due to complete it around now, but customers should allow up to 4 additional hours for supplies to return fully. A Wexford homeless service is operating at near full capacity as demand for emergency accommodation continues to grow. DePaul says Ozenham House in Wexford rarely has a bed available, with its latest impact report showing a 28% increase in the number of families needing support. Dermot Murphy says the service works closely with local authorities to make the best possible use of available beds. He says greater investment in social and affordable housing is essential.
9: We've been working with Wexford Local Authority to look at developing some social housing as well in the community for people on the general housing waiting list, as well as people who are in Ozenham waiting to get out of Ozenham.
8: Russian airstrikes have resumed in Ukraine overnight. At least 2 people were killed following attacks in Kyiv, which led to the collapse of a 5-story building. The strikes came hours after peace envoys from the US had met separately with Ukrainian and Russian presidents in Kyiv and Moscow. Military analyst Sean Bell says as the fighting continues for a 4th year, Ukraine's army has now become a global authority in drone technology.
10: They're now becoming the experts in the use of drones, and therefore that expertise, that knowledge, that ability, not just to manufacture, but also what you manufacture and how you evolve and you exploit technology, is becoming absolutely invaluable. And that's why Ukraine has shifted its economy now. Rather than being dependent on the West for arms, it's now creating all sorts of partnerships with the West.
8: Social media users could soon see on-screen health warnings interrupt their scrolling. It's believed they could help reduce the negative impact of social media, similar to warnings on smoking and dangerous driving. President of the IMO, Matthew Sadlier, said the warnings would need to be graphic enough to stop people in their tracks.
11: Obviously, with the infinite scroll type features, one of the problems is when somebody's scrolling, there's no end point. So a warning that would kind of induce some sort of friction to somebody using their app would obviously, you know, potentially give somebody an off-ramp or a time when they could stop using, and potentially that could reduce use.
8: Over 2,000 children in Ireland are living in poverty. The figure rises to around 250,000 when the cost of housing is taken into account. An ESRI report says the rates increased despite a rise in household incomes. TCD economist Barry Rowntree says the government's well behind on its target of eradicating child poverty by the end of the decade.
12: Even on the official measure, once you account for those, the number of kids below the poverty line is a lot higher. But regardless of how you measure it, there are a lot of children below the poverty line. We're very far away from reaching the government target. And that's something that just simply isn't going to happen unless the government embark on, not just in this budget, but over the next few budgets, some really big policy changes.
8: The president of the new Ross Boat Club says they've made progress on their new clubhouse. Now in its 150th year, the management committee are looking to upgrade their facilities for members. The club is home to Anna Brennan, who represented Ireland at the Under-23 European Championships in Poland last weekend. President Michael Bailey says a lot of the preparation work, such as ecological surveys, have been completed.
13: These are well in hand now at this stage, and we're almost at a point where we can go to Wexford County Council for pre-planning on the site. That would only be the start of the hardship then, I suppose, at that stage, because if we do get pre-planning and then we go to planning permission, we then have to go and roll up the sleeves and look for the funding to be able to build the club.
8: For all your local stories and more, visit southeastradio.ie. It's 4 minutes past nine.
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8: Sunny spells and scattered heavy showers today. Highest temperatures 15 to 17 degrees.
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8: In soccer, Troy Parrott's in line for his Champions League debut with new club Real Betis tonight. The Spanish club are away to Lille for the opening round of the season's league phase. Kickoff in the French city is at 8 o'clock. At the same time, Manchester City begin another European campaign with a trip to Porto. In tennis at the US Open overnight, Alexander Zverev booked his place in the quarterfinals by seeing off Luciano Daddario in straight sets. It was the same story for Coco Gauff, who eased past Iva Jovic. And there's an 8-race card on offer in Galway today. The first race goes to post just before 4:45. The going is soft with light rain forecast. That's your news and sport on Southeast Radio.
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The IUC's main adversary has for years been the urban guerrillas of the Irish Republican Army, and much of the IUC's daily work is the search for bombs, bullets, and wanted men.

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Candy Staten and Young Hearts Run Free, and opening up our Rewind Year, Berlin and Take My Breath Away. 14 minutes past nine now here on Southeast Radio. Playing feel-good music all day long. It's one of those records that'll put anybody in a good mood, especially if the sun is shining.

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Mixed reviews about it, but they were just there to support her, I think, and I think their version of You Raise Me Up definitely raised up the crowd. It was really, really good. And before Westlife, we had Casey and JoJo, the Haley brothers from Charlotte, North Carolina, starting out their career in Jodeci, and then, of course, went on to great fame with All My Life and a whole host of other songs, topping the Billboard Hot 100 and featuring Grammy rewards all over the place. Great, great, great band. It's the Rewind Years.

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Southeast Radio, the Rewind Years, Lips Inc. and Funky Town, their biggest hit. They had a couple of minor ones as well, but that's the one that made them very, very successful indeed. Number one in 28 countries, topping the Billboard Hot 100 for 4 weeks as well. Kind of a manufactured group by producer Steven Greenberger, put together with saxophonist Cynthia Johnson. She provided the vocals and the saxophone. Multi-talented lady she is as well. It's Feel Good Radio for a Tuesday here on Southeast Radio. It's the Rewind Years. Let's go back to the 90s with Lenny Kravitz and It Ain't Over Till It's Over.

0: Snow Patrol wrapping up the program this morning, called Into the Dark. That's just about where we have to wrap it up. Don't forget, back again tomorrow morning, all being well. Secret sound worth 130. Hope you can join us for that. Alan's along after the news with the morning mix, and I'll talk to you tomorrow morning. Have yourselves a great Wednesday tomorrow. Have yourselves a great Thursday today. From me, Mark Collins, cheerio for now. Bye-bye.
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7: 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In the build-up to the return of the Dáil, we plan to talk to our Oireachtas members. Today we hear first up from Labour Party spokesperson and enterprise, Deputy George Lawler. And Larry O'Gorman gets set to take on his fastest opponent yet, a greyhound named Fiery Jack. But first off, over to Siobhan Murphy in the Southeast Radio Newsroom.
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9: Thanks, Alan. Here's the headlines at 10 o'clock. Residents in parts of Wexford are being advised of a planned overnight water supply interruption later this week. Ishka Éireann says Newtown, Coolcots and surrounding areas may experience disruption from 11 o'clock on Thursday night until around 5 a.m. on Friday morning. Russian airstrikes have resumed in Ukraine overnight. At least two people were killed following attacks in Kyiv, which led to the collapse of a five-storey building. And the Taoiseach has conceded child poverty in Ireland is too high and not acceptable. An ESRI report says the rates increased despite a rise in household incomes. And the weather, sunny spells and scattered heavy showers today, highest temperatures 15 to 17 degrees.

Southeast Radio has been informed of the following bereavements: Brady of Rosslare Harbour, Phyllis Brady Ní Doyle, La Rochelle Rosslare Harbour, beloved wife of the late Paddy, mother of Annette, Trish and Paddy, sister of the late May, Jim, Peg, Nell, Rosie, Breda, Nance, Eva, Aidan, Willie, Phil and Agnes. Removal from Macken's funeral home today, Tuesday, to arrive at St Patrick's Church, Rosslare Harbour, for funeral mass at 12 noon. Burial afterwards in Kilran Cemetery. McCreary of Kilmuckridge and Rosslare Strand. Michael McCreary, Littermore, Kilmuckridge, and formerly of Kelly's Hotel, Rosslare Strand. Beloved son of the late Peter and Elizabeth. Brother of Ailish, Teresa, Mary, Margaret, John, Clare, and the recently deceased Billy. Removal from Hamill's funeral home, Kilmuckridge Village, today, Tuesday at 11:40. To St Mary's Church, Kilmuckridge, arriving for funeral mass at 12 noon. Burial afterwards in the adjoining cemetery. Redmond of Gorey. Elizabeth Betty Redmond, Ardamine, Cortown, Gorey, beloved wife of the late Nicky, mother of Deirdre, Padraig, Nicholas, Jacintha, Aidan and Isabel, sister of Rose. Removal from Murphy's Funeral Home, the Avenue Gorey, today Tuesday at 11:30, to Our Lady Star of the Sea Church, River Chapel, for funeral mass at 12 noon. Burial afterwards in the adjoining cemetery. Moore of Enniscorthy. Gerard Jermore, Cranrew, Castle Dockerel, Enniscorthy, beloved husband of Anne, father of Donna, Kelly and Jer, brother of Mick, Tim, John, Ollie, Paddy, Margot, Jane, Marie, and the late Teresa, Charlie, Shem, Aidan and May, son of the late Jack and Jane. Funeral arriving today, Tuesday, to All Saints Church, Castle Dockerel, for funeral mass at 11 a.m, followed by cremation service in Newlands Cross Crematorium at 2 p.m. Power of Camolan. Martha Power, Ní Horan, Ballymore, Dimain, Camolan, Enniscorthy, beloved wife of John, mother of Shane, Tanya, Zita, Orla and Chloe. Sister of Matt, John, Teddy, Sam, Mary and George. Reposing at her home today, Tuesday, from 2 p.m, concluding with prayers at 8 p.m. Funeral arriving to St. Edan's Cathedral Ferns on Wednesday for funeral service at 3 p.m. Burial afterwards in the adjoining churchyard. Family flowers only, please, donations if desired to the Hope Centre, Enniscorthy. House private until 2 p.m. on Tuesday, please. Roach of Wexford Town and Enniscorthy. Margaret Roach, Ní Murphy, to Wigram Green, St. John's Drive, Wexford Town, and formerly of Davidstown and Inch Blackwater. Daughter of the late William and Margaret, mother of Billy, Bridget and Megan, partner of PJ, sister of Mary and Anne. House private this Tuesday morning. Funeral arriving to St Bridget's Church, Blackwater, today Tuesday, for funeral mass at 2:30. Burial afterwards in the adjoining cemetery. Family flowers only, donations if desired to Hope Cancer Centre, Enniscorthy. Jones of Ballycogley. Evan Gwyn Jones, Silver Springs, The Griddle Road, Ballycogley, beloved son of Adrian and Deirdre, reposing at his home on Wednesday from 4 until 6 p.m. Removal from his home on Thursday at 10:30 to St. Martin's GAA complex for a celebration of life ceremony at 11 a.m, followed by cremation in Mount Jerome Crematorium, Harold's Cross, Dublin, at 4 p.m. No flowers, please, donations if desired to Quacky Jack. Murphy of Banno, John Murphy, Ballygow, Banno and Colfer's Carrigan Banno, beloved husband of Teresa, Deasy, brother of Nick, Pat and Pip, reposing in the Tin Sandwich Bar, Colfer's Carrigan Banno, today Tuesday from 4 until 8 p.m. Funeral mass on Wednesday at 2 p.m. in the Church of Mary Immaculate and St. Joseph Carrigan Banno. Burial afterwards in St. Mary's Cemetery, Kilmore. House strictly private, please. Family flowers only. Donations if desired to the dialysis unit and the Oak Ward at University Hospital, Waterford. Murphy of Enniscorthy. John Toshack Murphy, Windgates, Tuberona, Davidstown, Enniscorthy, beloved husband of Margaret, father of Barry and Kenneth, brother of Helen, Jim and the late Olive and Ned, reposing at his home today, Tuesday, from 3 until 9 p.m. Funeral arriving to Davidstown Parish Church on Wednesday morning for funeral mass at 11 a.m. Burial afterwards in the adjoining cemetery. Family flowers only, please.
Walsh of Wexford Town, John Walsh, Corish Park, Wexford Town, beloved husband of the late Grace, father of James, Patricia, Claire, John, Sharon, William and Darren, brother of Willie, Peter, Thomas, Anne, Kathleen and the late Maggie, Lil, Eileen, Chrissy, Claire, Pat, Barney and James. Reposing in Mulligan's Funeral Home, the Fife Wexford on Wednesday from 4 until 8pm. Removal from Mulligan's Funeral Home on Thursday at 10am, walking from his residence to the Church of the Annunciation, Clonard, for funeral mass at 11am. Burial afterwards in St Ibar's Cemetery, Crosstown. Kelly of Ballymitty. Sean Kelly, Ockermon, Ballymitty, beloved husband of Bernie, son of the late Nick and Mary, brother of the late Tony and Maura. Reposing at his residence today, Tuesday, from 2 until 7pm. Removal from his residence on Wednesday to St Peter's Church, Ballymitty. Arriving for funeral mass at 10:30, followed by cremation service at 2:15 in the Garden Chapel at Mount Jerome Crematorium, Harold's Cross, Dublin. House private on Wednesday morning, please. J. Kell of Rathnure. George Philip J. Kell Rathnure and Escorthy, beloved son of the late John, Sam and Alice, sadly missed by his family. Reposing at Brown's Funeral Home in Escorthy on Wednesday from 3 until 6pm. Removal from Brown's Funeral Home on Thursday at 1pm. Arriving at St Anne's Church, Killan, for funeral service at 2pm. Burial afterwards in the adjoining churchyard. No flowers, but donations, if desired, may be made in George's memory to Killan Church Funds. 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
1: Good morning and welcome to your Tuesday edition of Southeast Radio's Morning Mix. Our thanks to Mark deputising for Phil today. He'll be back with you again tomorrow just after seven. As we pose a couple of questions to you today, what happens to an adult with an intellectual disability when their family care is no longer there? We'd love to get your reaction to this. We'll be talking to James Johnson about this issue in a little while on the programme. In the build-up to the return of the Dáil, we plan to talk to all our Oireachtas members. Today we're going to hear from Labour Party spokesperson on Enterprise, Deputy George Lawler, to look at a wide range of issues. In a lighter vein, in the second part of the show, the legendary Larry O'Gorman, who was part of the 30th anniversary celebrations, is set to take on his fastest opponent yet, a greyhound named Fiery Jack, this coming Thursday at the Enniscorthy Greyhound Track, and we find out why. We'd love to hear from you as well. 053 914 5222 is your Morning Mix comment line number. Text or WhatsApp us on 087 3737 956, and that's brought to you in association with Doyle's Garage Cortown at Enniscorthy, your main MG dealer for County Wexford. And also we'll be heading to Bunclody in a little while to link in with Paul Cahill, who is a teacher in Bunclody Vocational School, because they've come up with a wonderful new initiative and it seems to be going very, very well. But straight away, let's link in with Deputy George Lawler, the first of our Oireachtas members we'll be speaking to in the build-up to the return of the Dáil. Good morning to George.
2: Good morning, Alan.
1: So, George, how far away are we from the return of the Dáil, please?
2: On Wednesday the 16th, so next week we'll be back in action. Looking forward, I have to say, to getting back in into the thick of it. It's the recess is a long time, and although the work continues on in the background,

0: as a nation just have to endure, I'm afraid. He is the elected president of the United States of America. We have a lot of strong relationships with the United States of America. And we simply have to endure, albeit gut-wrenching at times, the visit of Donald Trump. And it is something that we have to swallow hard on, unfortunately. But certainly, I believe we should make our views known on the various issues, not just the international issues such as the war in Iran and the situation in Gaza, but also how the policies of Donald Trump, the war policies of Donald Trump, are impacting on a daily basis on the lives of the people in Ireland. We see the fuel crisis, which is fueled by the actions of Donald Trump and his interventions in the Middle East. You know, the impact that Trump is having across the globe is negative to everybody but himself and his family and his close circle of allies who make millions of euro on the backs of the policies that Trump employs regularly.
1: So do you and your party see it as a case of you have to respect the office even if you have disagreements with the holder of that office?
0: Yeah, look, at it, as I say, it's something we have to endure. We've had many visits from American presidents over the years. By and large, they have been positive events. However, the visit of Donald Trump, I certainly won't be rolling out the red carpet for him or seeking to meet him. I think the sooner the man is impeached and gotten off the political landscape, whether that be by electoral means or indeed by the actions of the Senate and the House of Representatives in Washington, I think the sooner the better for everybody across the world.
1: If that's one big talking point, another talking point yesterday was the changes to the immigrant laws. Have you had a chance to analyse them and what do you make of them?
0: Yeah, I think it's just optics from Jim O'Callaghan. The real problem with immigration and immigrants in Ireland is where people are their applications are not acted upon in a speedy manner. They're left hanging around for years. If they're refused, you know, years later they could still be in the country when they don't have a status. The process is too slow. We have many thousands of people who have come to Ireland and made a positive contribution. And, you know, so I think his posturing on it is just tinkering around the edges. The real problem with those seeking asylum, both asylum and citizenship in Ireland, is the length of time it's taking to process. And also, you know, a situation where people who have committed crimes in this country, serious crimes, are left without being deported. That is something he should be focusing in on. People who bring a negative to the country, not people who bring positives to the country, which would, by and large, those who seek citizenship are doing. So I think it's just optics. It's typical of Jim O'Callaghan to spin. It's not going to improve the situation where we have people who have, as I say, committed crimes, serious crimes, still being allowed to walk freely around the country instead of being put on the next plane out of here. That is something that I think should be tackled and tackled strongly. And also the processing of people's applications need to be tackled also. That's not happening. It's taking years to process things when people who arrive in seeking asylum should be processed, and it's either a yes or a no. And if it's a no, get a quick chance to appeal. If that fails, you should not be permitted to remain in the country. But that's not happening at the minute. So in my view, this is just tinkering around the edges, trying to make it look as if they're doing something about it, when in reality they're not.
1: We're speaking to Deputy George Lawler, the first of our Oireachtas members we're speaking to in the build-up to the return of the Dáil. Let's look at two more national issues, George, please. The rise in child poverty. RTÉ have carried a very detailed report on their website and on their news this morning. I'd like to get your view on this. And what comes across crystal clear is there's a lot of people working, but there's still people in poverty, even though they are working, and it's having a huge effect on children.
0: This is having a huge effect on hardworking families in particular, because they're denied all supports. As I've said before, you know, two people working in a house earning just the minimum wage are too earning too much to receive any assistance, say, in the area of housing, and have to pay tens of thousands in rent to private landlords. They receive no assistance. despite the fact that they're both working. And families in good jobs are put to the pin of their collar because of massively high rents, because of, you know, I spoke to a young lady

0: only this week, who had purchased her first house in Wexford. And the cheapest first-time house you could get was €380,000 in Wexford town. These are the off-the-charts costs being imposed on families. And the knock-on effect is, of course, the children end up in poverty as a result. Of course, we've seen, you know, this week where kids return to school and the costs involved in that imposed on families who were trying to make ends meet but are really, really struggling. We've seen energy costs go through the roof. We've called for targeted supports for families earning less than €80,000, for targeted energy supports for them. But of course, the government are not interested. Last year, they gave €700 million basically to burger joints. The likes of McDonald's were the ones who were going to make the most out of the concession in the hospitality area. And whilst children were languishing in poverty, energy costs through the roof, cost of groceries through the roof. The government will not force supermarkets to declare their profits in Ireland. Yeah. They have to declare their profits in the UK, but not in Ireland, to tell us just how much they're making on the backs of families across the country. So it really is a very, very serious situation where children are at the butt of it and suffering as a result of the hugely inflated costs that we see in Ireland today.
1: I want to look at two local issues before we round off. But of course, that issue I just mentioned there is national and local. And another one, which is national and local, is the rising travel costs. Enterprise is your brief within the party, but I'm sure a lot of what we've discussed is going to be discussed by both government and opposition when you return to the Dáil. Were you calling the hop? Was everyone calling the hop by the rise in travel costs?
0: I think it was an unbelievable announcement, to be honest with you, Alan. We were trying to take cars off the road. We're trying to encourage people to use public transport. We're trying to cut emissions. We're trying to improve our aspirations towards climate change. And at the same time, the minister announces that he's imposing a 15% increase on public transport fares. You know, there are many nations across the world where public transport is free. There are many nations across the world where it's highly, highly subsidized. To end the gridlock and to cut emissions and to encourage people to use public transport, be that rail or bus. And Wexford, of course, as we know, is a county where many people travel by public transport to get to Dublin, to often many people working. So the notion that at a time when you're trying to encourage people to do that, that you increase fares by 15%, it's just ludicrous.
1: Yeah.
0: But it's typical of this tone-deaf government. Tone-deaf to everything that appears to be happening around the country. You know, the ordinary PAYE worker at the fuel crisis received nothing. When you look at the agricultural sector, certainly fought their corner, and in fairness, they achieved quite a good return. And the transport and haulage section received a good return from the fuel protests. But the ordinary worker in the street and the ordinary family received little or nothing.
1: Okay.
0: You know, and that's something that this tone deaf government seems to be tone deaf and blind to.
1: You've set out your stall as to what is energising you and your party as you head back into the Dáil. We'll go to all of our Oireachtas members over the next number of days. Can I conclude by just asking you for an update on the new Ross traffic situation, the speed camera there? What's the latest on that, please?
0: Yes, that's moving along. I know that on the 15th of September, the initial cases being taken by Coughlin Kelly will appear before Kilkenny. The courts in Kilkenny, because the speed camera is actually in Glenmore, South Kilkenny. That will be the first step, I suppose, in the legal aspect of this. It's kind of a two-pronged approach. Coughlin Kelly are approaching from the legal point of view. I'm approaching it from the political point of view. And I will certainly be bringing the pressure back on both Minister Canny and indeed Minister Jim O'Callaghan, who promised me on the floor of the Dáil and indeed privately that he was going to have an investigation, to ask his officials to investigate the situation, particularly in Glenmore and indeed Breagnasbidog and Carlow, which account for 70% of all the fines issued from static cameras across the country. 70% of all fines issued across the nation came from two cameras And a lot of Wexford people and a lot of people in the southeast, obviously, were impacted by that. These cameras, as I've said before, are very welcome. They're a welcome addition, but they must be operated properly and people must be treated fairly and justly. And in my view, this certainly hasn't happened with these cameras, and we will keep the pressure on.
1: We conclude by just asking for an update on the speech therapy delays and the impact it's having here in Wexford. In a moment, I'm going to talk about the carers once again and their concerns. When it comes to speech therapy, how big is the backlog?
0: Well, you may have seen on social media, Alan, where I represented a child and a family recently, and thankfully they've been told they're going to receive a speech and language appointment in the coming months. However, they first applied for it in March of 2020. That's 6.5 years ago. 6.5 years later, they're being told that they will finally see some light in the coming months. That is indicative of the CDNT, the Children Disability Network team in Wexford. It is in chaos in the context of staffing, not the people's fault who are running it. They don't have enough of the qualified people to operate a full team. Some areas and aspects of it indeed have no staff. That is something that has been decried for many, many years. It's just a chaotic situation. Now, I am aware that a new manager is coming into the Wexford town area in mid-September, and I look forward to things hopefully improving and the stats in terms of the numbers of children seen improving. But the CDNT team has been in crisis for a number of years, and the departments and the ministers know the situation, but seemed to have sat on their hands in terms of making sure that all teams are fully staffed to provide children with some hope. 6.5 years is basically half a childhood, and the notion that a child would be left waiting for an appointment for something like speech and language therapy, I think, is indicative of the crisis it's in, and also the number of milestones missed by that child is unconscionable.
1: The Labour Party spokesperson and enterprise George Lawler, the first of our Oireachtas members to speak to us in the build-up to the return of the Dáil on the 16th, and that's next Wednesday, I do believe, Wednesday week. We will be linking in with Senator Cathal Byrne and Fianna Fáil deputy from Fine Gael and Fianna Fáil deputy Malcolm Byrne to get their views in the build-up to the return of the Dáil on Thursday. Tomorrow we're coming to you from the Mall, from the headquarters of Wexford County Council, for a very special announcement, and we'll be doing a scene set and a deep dive into what's happening within council circles and what their plans are for the autumn winter season as well. So we're looking forward to that coming to you from the headquarters of Wexford County Council tomorrow. What happens to an adult with an intellectual disability when their family carer is no longer there? It's something that we've spoken to Jane Johnson before, and of course it was subject of a wonderful documentary as part of our Shine a Light feature presented and produced by Siobhan Murphy that delved deeply into this, but it's very much back on the agenda again, and I'm joined by Jane Johnson. Good morning to you, Jane.
2: Good morning to you, Alan. Good morning, everybody.
1: I'm aware, Jane, that there's a big event coming up in relation to this, but for the benefit of people who are not familiar with Before We Die, when you think about the future, what frightens you most about there being no care plan for your loved one? Because this is what it's all about, isn't it?
2: Absolutely, Alan. The Before We Die campaign is a grassroots campaign of parents, aging parents, of people, aging parents of people with intellectual disability, and also we have in the group siblings of people who have intellectual disability whose parents have passed away or are no longer in a position to care for them. I suppose the most pertinent and the recent question that's been asked by the Before We Die campaign, which is now a nationwide campaign, Alan, and we do have a branch here in Wexford. I'll tell you a little bit more about that in a minute, but the most pertinent question, I suppose, and the question that covers the entire campaign and everything that leads into it, is what will happen to our loved ones with intellectual disability should something happen to us, should we pass away, or should we be in a position where we're just not able to care for our loved ones anymore? So I suppose we don't have an answer to that question, Alan, as it stands. There is no plan. There isn't even a plan to have a plan. And, you know, I suppose it's what the members of the Before We Die campaign, the parents that are in the Wexford group and the parents and siblings that are in the national group are really, I suppose, driving to get an answer to that question, because I suppose at present, I could say to you, God forbid, now you'd be aware, Alan, that I'm a widow. My husband, Rod, actually passed away. We're coming up to his 12th year anniversary next month. So I suppose every family has a very individual set of circumstances. And, you know, every family is important, and every person with an intellectual disability deserves and needs the support, right, the housing and the care that they deserve.
1: Can I stop you there? And ask you, Jane, can I just ask you, what would a proper, humane, long-term care plan look like for your family? And then we get on to the big event that's taking place in the Helix, which I know you want to mention on the September the 19th. So, for you, if you had the purse strings, you had the capacity and everything at your disposal to sort this out, what would you do?
2: Well, I suppose the first thing to say, Alan, is at the moment, should something, and I'll use my own family as an example, should something happen to me, right? So, you know, and I'm aware that I'm getting nearer to 60 as well, as all our parents in the Before We Die group are aware of their own aging process and all that that brings. But if something was to happen to me, God forbid, tomorrow, there would be an emergency intervention in place by the HSE, and Evan and Daniel's care would be at this point put up to tender. So they could be placed anywhere in the country, you know, and at the moment, I mean, the HSE will recognise that there are 500 people in Ireland with intellectual disability that are placed outside of their own county, and 179 of those, I believe, are more than 100 kilometres away from their county. Now, what that would do, I suppose, as with all the parents and siblings, my deepest concern is for the well-being and the care of my sons. Can you imagine, Alan, you know, being a young person with an intellectual disability, if something happened to me, not only would they lose their mum and their only surviving parent, they would lose their home, they would lose their service providers, they would lose the key workers that help us here in home support in our home. They would lose their whole life and their understanding of the world. And also, Alan, I suppose I'd like to make the point that my sons and the son and the daughters and sons of the other members in the Wexford group of Before We Die, as in the national group, but our people in our Wexford group, they are the young people of Wexford as well, and we want to keep them in our county. We want to keep them as part of our community. We can learn an awful lot from people with intellectual disabilities, and right, we need a more humane and planned approach to their long-term care. Right. So you're asking me, what would I do if there was a purse strings? Well, you know, the application process is very complex at the moment. You have to place your adult child on the housing list for the county council, and you also have to inform the HSE that you are requesting residential care for them. Yeah. That's about as far as he can take it as a parent just now. As I said, there is no plan. I suppose a big part of the Before We Die campaign is to bring the agencies together, to bring the HSE, the Department of Housing and right, the service providers together to provide long-term plans for people with intellectual disability, including Wexford.
1: Okay. Right. Can I sometimes you and I know each other for quite a long, long time, and I've been out to visit you and everything, and sometimes I get the feeling that you feel terribly alone. I'm going to give you some messages now that will give you the opposite today. Hi, Alan. I completely agree with Jane Johnston. I've heard her on RT a few times, and she is an inspiring woman. You can hear the love she has for her two boys in every word she says. It's heartbreaking that she's left worrying about what will happen to them in the future with no proper long-term plan in place. The next one is, and I have to just summarise some of these. I have them in detail. I want to give everyone fair play. Mary is next. She says, thank you, Jane, for doing this interview. Nobody can see or feel what it's like to be a carer with worries that seem to be unattainable. Our government leads us to believe they care, but we as carers would appreciate some glimmer of hope of positive action. The next one. I would like to support Jane. What an amazing woman. I am a parent of a 24-year-old daughter with an intellectual disability, and it is so worrying not knowing what will happen to her when I'm no longer able to mind her. There is no plan. The government are not interested in investing in this area. And I just have a message in from the Mayor of Wexford, who was on with me yesterday. And I've just got this literally pop up on the screen. I believe I'm listening to Jane. Can you pass on my gratitude as mayor to her for her continued work in this area and her recent communication with me? She asked that I consider registering, and I have now registered for the Before We Die National Assembly taking place in the Helix later this month. I will support her in any way I can. She is an amazing lady and a wonderful advocate. There are many things people don't know and actually understand until someone as brave as Jane speaks out. And the messages are absolutely flying in. Jane Johnson, you're not alone.
2: Oh, Alan, do you know what? And I have to say, the people, and as you say, I think it was 2011, the first time we actually spoke, which is a long time ago now, Alan, when we were fighting to retain special needs assistance in Wexford, in the Wexford schools. And I remember going up the stairs in Southeast Radio and being really nervous, but really just talking to you on a one-to-one level, which you've always done. I really appreciate all that support. And I really appreciate the support, the consistent support that the people of Wexford have always given to family carers and to people with intellectual disability. I hear it now. I meet it when we're out in the community. And, you know, for the carers that have texted in and messaged in, Alan, you know, each and every one of them, I mean, we love our children, you know, that love and care, I suppose, that we give our children is something that should be valued and cherished by the state, yeah, and not something that should be taken advantage of. And
1: can I ask you another question, Jane?
2: We are taken advantage of.
1: Sorry, yeah, for cutting across you, because I have a few questions to put in before we round off, because I want you to give out the details about the assembly in the Helix. But now here's one for you. Are adults with intellectual disabilities, are they being given a meaningful voice in deciding where and with whom they will live after their parents are gone? I don't think they are they? It's been taken out of their hands.
2: Absolutely. Well, I suppose, you know, with my own two sons, Alan, they both have an intellectual. My older son, Evan, is completely nonverbal. And my younger son, Daniel, is partially verbal, but he would have very much difficulty understanding a huge life change that, transgressing from home to a residential setting would entail. But I suppose this is really another part of why we need a plan, Alan. We need to be kind and to be respectful to our most vulnerable citizens. And that part of that plan would be that they would, now from my older son, he's a wonderful service provider. He's been part of that service since he was 3 years of age. He's now 26. He's very much part of that community. They would very much like to extend that to a residential setting, but they just don't have the resources to do so. But I know as part of that plan would be a very integrated, slow plan based on Evan's understanding and based on his wishes and his desires as well. And obviously I would be a big part of that transition for him from home to residential services. So Evan, I suppose I can sit down and have a conversation with Evan about what's going to happen to us, me and you, Evan, in the future. But what I can do, because Evan very much lives in the moment, that's how he understands the world, we can help him and support him to make sure that it's a positive and a happy and a successful transition. And then I will be secure in knowing he will be cared for the rest of his life. And I know he'd be very happy there. He's been happy there since he was 3 years of age. You know, as I said, he's part of the community. He's part of the fabric, as are all of our intellectually disabled people in Wexford. We want to keep them in Wexford. We want to care for them in Wexford. We want to keep them as part of our community. And we as their parents want to remain a part of their lives. That simply would not be possible if we were to displace them very cruelly outside of the county.
1: There is some response to what you're saying this morning, but here's one that is concerning me, and I have the name and number of the listener, and I'm going to maintain her I'll keep her name anonymous. It says, there is no respite care in Wexford. I was told before that my children would not be cared for if I had to go into hospital. The disability service told me they prioritise two-parent families in case family unit breaks down. Now, I'll have to follow up on that and get clarity on it. Have you heard that before, Jane?
2: Alan, sadly, I have heard that before. I
1: you're
2: have
1: a one-parent family now, aren't you? You're a one-parent family as we speak, yeah, so...
2: Yeah, and look, we've been chatting since 2011, Alan, about the various issues. I suppose this isn't my first rodeo, you know, but it's very, very trying. It's exhausting, I suppose, to have to campaign throughout your child's life. With regards to that texter, Alan, please feel free to pass on my number if I can help in any way.
1: I'll do that,
2: but
1: yeah.
2: Certainly that's not something that we should be hearing from our health service.
1: Yeah.
2: All people should be prioritised equally and given the maximum amount of support, and those supports need to be increased. And absolutely, respite is an essential part of sustainability of families. I know myself, and look, I can say we're very lucky. We have 4 weeks respite a year. Now, it took 10 years after my husband passed away, Alan, to actually put that in place. But I have been there myself. I know it's very, very difficult. We don't expect of anybody in society, apart from family carers, to continue to work. Because we care out of love, but it is work, you know.
1: Yeah.
2: We don't expect that from any other member of our society to keep working without having a break.
1: Thank you,
2: you
1: so
2: know,
1: much for talking to me, Jane.
2: From carers.
1: I want you to come back after the event in the Helix. Who do you want to attend this event, and how can people access and get to be there in the Helix on the 19th of September, the National Assembly?
2: Okay, so first of all, I'd like to say if there is any family carers out there who are in this situation, that they can either contact myself on my personal Facebook page, on the Before We Die Facebook page, or on the Before We Die website, should they want to join, because we have a Wexford-based group. If they'd like to join, we'd love to have them. Second of all, I suppose we're putting a call out to any member of the public who would like to come on and support us. Very grateful. So I've emailed all of our county councillors. To be fair, I only emailed them yesterday. I give them all time to respond. Thank you very much to Vicky Barron, the mayor, for attending and for her kind words. Councillor Thomas Ford has also got a motion to the county council next week in our support. We're very grateful for that. But to register for the campaign, you can either go on the to attend. The event is on in the Helix on the 19th of September. You can register for a free ticket, and that registration link is available on the Before We Die website or the Before We Die Facebook page, and the more the better. We really need buy-in from all political parties and from all society, Alan, to correct this, what we believe is a societal wrong.
1: Thank you so much, Jane, and do come back to us and let us know how that event goes on September the 19th. In a few moments' time, Irish food and farming is getting a very different treatment in a new campaign aimed at connecting a younger generation with where the food comes from. We make greatness from grass is the message. We'll be speaking to Rebecca about this in just a second.
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1: As I said, we are inviting all our Oireachtas members to set out their stall before they head back into the Dáil next Wednesday, the 16th of September. In relation to the opening conversation we had today, was with the Labour Party spokesperson, Enterprise Deputy George Lawler. We have a listener who has just said, I completely agree with Deputy Lawler on the cost of living, etc. Our son has been living in Vancouver, one of the most expensive cities in the world, for the past 5 years. He was considering coming home to live and work, but having checked it all out, he's staying put. It's now more expensive to live in Dublin than Vancouver. How does that make sense? Says this Morning Mix listener. Right, we'll link in with Ngara Shikona for a regular spot on a Tuesday. We'll be heading to Bunclody and we'll be speaking to Sergeant Margo. But Irish food and farming is getting a very different treatment in a new campaign aimed at connecting a younger generation with where their food comes from. We make greatness from grass. Have a listen to this.

0: day.
1: Yes. I must send this on to my friends in Bree Mockra and the Firmer. They like a bit of dancing in the farm centre with the Mockra. So if the Mockra lads are tuned in, what do you make of that? I'm joined by Rebecca Carter, who's Strategic Communications and Partnerships Manager with Our Food Roots. Good morning to you, Rebecca. How are you?
2: Morning, Alan. Thank you so much for having me on today. I'm good, thank you. How are you?
1: It's not normal to do a bit of bopping around the studio at this hour of the day on a Tuesday, but you had us all bopping. Look, this is certainly a very different way of talking about Irish farming. Where did the idea for We Make Greatness from Grass come from?
2: Yeah, look, I think it definitely is a very different way to think about it, Alan, but I think it's a different way that's needed at the moment. So I suppose, look, I'm not going to overwhelm any of the listeners today with stats or anything like that, but there is a bit of a two-sided story going on with the connection between food and farming at the moment. So if you kind of look at it on one side, people are really proud about Irish food and they value the contribution that the farming sector is making to the economy. But then on the other side, we found in our latest research that only 1 in 10 people actually have a direct connection to a farm. And then when you go to that younger generation, half actually don't understand the connection between food and food production, so farming. So, like, from kind of summarising all of that, that pride is there, but there's a gap in knowledge between food and back to farming, especially with that younger generation. So then with all of that in mind, you kind of have to think, how are you going to get someone who has that disconnection to actually stop and pay attention?
1: So you're specific. Yeah, I cut across you there. Go ahead, Alan.
2: You're specifically different, and yeah, it's, you know, we have to build that relevance and get the attention. So it's definitely a different take on it.
1: Yeah, I apologies for that. There's a little bit of delay, but I'll try not to interrupt you again. You're specifically trying to reach younger people who may have little connection with farming. Why do you think there's been that disconnect?
2: Yeah, look, I think it's a change in the workforce, isn't it, Alan? Like, I think if you look at 100 years ago, a lot more people were farming, and now it's a much, much smaller percentage. I think it's about 4% compared to over half 100 years ago. And, you know, you can see it yourself. People don't live in the countryside anymore. They move to urban areas. Like, if I even look at myself, I was fortunate enough to grow up on a farm in the middle of the Kildare, and, you know, I grew up around it. But it wasn't until I moved away to Australia and moved to Dublin that I actually started to realise how fortunate I was to have that connection. I think a lot of people take it for granted. So I think it's just a change in the way we live. It's a change in our culture, and it's no one's responsibility or no one's blame or no one's fault, but it's just something that's happened over time. So I think that's why it's there.
1: Now, the campaign features the song. We just played a clip from it there, and I believe the producer has a link with CMAT. So it's very trendy, yeah. Very topical at the moment, isn't it?
2: It is, Alan, yeah.
1: Yeah. The background to it then is the director is Ailish Doherty, I'm told. Is this the start of a big campaign to kind of modernise the whole area of farming?
2: Yeah, so look, it's definitely phase one of a larger piece of work. The campaign, Alan, it's not aimed at making people, you know, really, I suppose, educate people at farming or that younger audience or to make people buy Irish. This is an audience who aren't thinking about farming at all. So the first step is to just make them stop and think about it. It's to build a little bit of curiosity. And, you know, the ad has been divisive. Most people love it. Some people don't know what to make of it. And that's okay. The very fact that I'm sitting and talking to you about it is a great first step. And, you know, it's just to get people thinking about it. And it is a little bit different. But you have to do something different when it's an audience who are so hard to reach. All they're doing, they're scrolling on their phones, they don't care about farming. So you have to do something to get their attention.
1: So what do you want a young person who sees the campaign on TikTok or Instagram or YouTube, what do you want them to actually take away from it, Rebecca?
2: Yeah, so look, I think this is where my passion comes in. And there's two sides of this. So if you look at someone who isn't connected to farming, I just really want them to stop and think, God, I didn't expect that. And just to think differently about it. And maybe, you know, the next time there's food on their plate, to wonder about where that comes from. You know, we're not asking someone to become an expert in farming. We're just asking for them to look twice. And then after Christmas, kind of phase two, that's where we'll start to try and feed them a little bit more educational content. You know, because they're not interested in it, if we try and feed them with information, we're going to lose them straight away. Yeah. So that's the first side of it. But then if I look at someone who's actually working in the sector, you know, those young farmers, generational renew, like you said, they're the people we've met with the president of the Mockra, and she said that, you know, young farmers, they don't see it as a viable career. So an offset of this is to look at this campaign and for like those people to roll their shoulders back and for people to look at farming with a little bit more pride. Yeah. Because I think that is lost there. So there's kind of two sides of it.
1: Our Food Roots, tell us a little bit more about your organisation before we conclude, please.
2: Yeah, so Our Food Roots, it has two different sides. So on one side, we work with and on behalf of the sector. So we're all to do with communications. We help our members communicate more effectively and promote that balanced message about our Irish agricultural sector. So we help build advocacy, we promote research, and we really build those communication channels. But then the other side of it, so it's that public-facing side, is really just about trying to improve that connection between food and farming and that younger audience with farming. So it's a long-term thing, Alan. It's not going to be fixed today or tomorrow, but we're all about trying to build pride, trust, and that understanding in farming by generating conversations and by just promoting that the pride that we should all have in the sector.
1: Sounds really creative, though. Finally, we make greatness from grass. What would success look like for you further down the road?
2: Yeah. Look, I think it's a question we've asked lots in the last few days. I think at the moment, the more attention we can get and the more eyeballs we can get it, the better. And more people can get talking about it.
1: Yeah.
2: Then if you look, you know, 6 months down the line, if there's more people talking about food and farming and that connection to where their food comes from, that's great. And then down the line, we're doing we will do kind of more a kind of research on how the campaign lands. And if we can see those indicators go up around pride, trust and understanding, then we've done our job right. But it's really just to get this generation to look twice at farming. That's what we're trying to do.
1: Thank you, Rebecca. And apologies for the little problem. We had a crisscross there on the phone lines, but it settled down well. We're going to conclude part one of your morning mix by linking in with Angara Shikana for the regular Tuesday spot. We'll be linking in with Sergeant Margot Kennedy and Bun Clody.
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1: Speaking of Bun Clody, Bun Clody Vocational have come up with a wonderful idea called Phone Away. We'll be talking to Paul Cahill from Bun Clody Vocational College in the second hour of the show. But right now we are in Bun Clody because we're linking in with Sergeant Margot to round off part one of your morning mix today. Good morning to Sergeant Margot. How are you?
8: Yeah, good morning, Alan. Good morning to all the listeners.
1: Fine day in Bun Clody, I hope. But I'm just looking out at the quay front here in Wexford and the sun is shining again and it's warm. So hopefully the weather is good there. We've a lot to get through. Can we look at e-scooters from the 4th of the 9th? Now, your colleague, Garda JP Scallon, was in studio with me last Friday for a regular traffic update on the 1st of the month. But do you want to talk to us a little bit more about it as well, just to get the message out there, please, Margot?
8: Yeah, I just want to touch on it briefly there, Alan, because I know that the e-scooters have been quite topical in the media over the last month or so. So just on Friday last, the 4th of September, we saw a very welcome introduction by Minister for Transport, Dara O'Brien, where it is now mandatory to wear helmets and high visibility clothing on e-scooters. So all users are mandate to wear high visibility clothing and helmets, and a failure to comply with these regulations, Alan, is going to result in an immediate fine on the spot of €100. So yeah, a welcome introduction there.
1: Yeah, and the age limit, that's very important, because Garda JP did go through it, but no harm, that was last Friday, to keep people in the loop. It's been risen, hasn't it, the age limit?
8: Yeah, so again, it's at the moment it's you have 16 years of age, you have to be 16 to ride a scooter, but it later on in the year it's proposed that this is going to increase to 18, so yeah, that will change later on in the year, and we will touch base again in relation to that when the changes come in.
1: And you want people to be vigilant, so if you see people under these ages on the e-scooters, you want them to report it for their own safety as well as the safety of the public.
8: I suppose, Alan, it's still hard to believe that we are constantly seeing scooters being seized by Gardaí right across the division with all the safety information that's been put out from them. And I would like to just put an onus on the parents to please do not let your child on these devices if they are not 16 years of age and adequately equipped to ride the scooter.
1: Let's move on now to witness appeals. You want to start with a burglary. Where and when was this, please, Margot?
8: Yeah, so unfortunately, we had a burglary in Gorey, the Palace Lower area of Gorey, and this occurred on Friday last, the 4th of September, within a short time frame of 3 p.m. to 5 p.m. There was a substantial amount of cash and jewellery taken in this burglary, Alan. So just appealing to anyone who may have been in around the Palace Lower area of Gorey around this time, who may have noticed anything suspicious, vehicle or persons or otherwise, to please contact Gorey Garda Station on 053 943 0690. And again, to remind people, if you are offered property for sale, what we would describe on the black market, not by a reputable source, that we would also be interested in contacting interested in speaking to these people, so they could contact their local guard station.
1: And we move on now to traffic at schools. The schools are back. Is it creating problems at the moment, Margot?
8: Yes, so schools are back, and in the small towns, both primary and secondary schools, unfortunately, we're seeing an increased amount of traffic at peak times, and not all schools do have the adequate parking facilities to cater for the traffic, Alan. So just appealing to people to please slow down in designated school areas and zones, and to watch out for children and avoid blocking accesses to staff car parking or to any other entrances to the school, which may be, have double yellow lines or other markings to stop parking and to drop off children safely. Please let your children out on a footpath area, not onto an active road, and also where there's wardens in place to please comply with their signalling.
1: Yeah. We were on about a witness appeal with a burglary. We're back to another really regular one that, I have to say, when I say regular, has been irregular recently because it hasn't been on the agenda, but it's back on the agenda again. Theft from vehicles. How big a problem is this in the county at the moment?
8: Yeah, so we are seeing theft from vehicles right across the county again, Alan, and I'd just like to say that Enniscorthy Gardaí had an excellent result there in the last week or so, where they caught a fella for breaking into a car, and he was substantially charged and brought before the court, so it was a great capture. But yeah, like I said, there is a large amount of vehicles that are being broken into right around the county, and just for people to be extra vigilant when they are parking their cars, that the biggest thing is not to leave valuables on display, because you're leaving an open invitation for criminals to break into the car. So just bring all your valuables with you, and where possible at night time, park in a well lit up area, and if possible also that where there may be CCTV footage in operation, to park near that also. These things all help. And, you know, we're finding that it's opportunistic criminals, that vehicles aren't locked. So you just take the necessary security measures to make things hard for these criminals, Alan.
1: And, of course, as always, if in doubt, contact and Garda Síochána if you spot anything untoward. That's the message, isn't it, Margot?
8: Yeah, absolutely. That we would delight to hear from you in relation to anything that's going on out there. And we would like to thank people for their continued support and to us every day of the week, Alan.
1: Thank you. That was Sergeant Margot Kennedy coming to us from Bunclody Garda Station. We'll be heading back to Bunclody to link in with Paul Cahill from Bunclody Vocational College in the second part of the show about their new initiative called Phone Away, and it sounds really interesting. When we come back, we'll be linking in with John Murphy from John A. Sinton Co. Solicitors. When a marriage ends, how does a court decide what is fair for each spouse and their children? If you have questions on this, get them into us now on 053 914 5222, or text or WhatsApp us on 087 37 37 956.
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12: It's 11 o'clock. Good morning. I'm Siobhan Murphy. The Minister for Justice should be more focused on deporting criminals and making it harder to become an Irish citizen. That's according to a Wexford TD who says changes to the application process is just spin from a government under pressure. Minister Jim O'Callaghan wants to change the residency period from 5 to 8 years before you can apply to be a citizen, as well as introducing a new proficiency test in either English or Irish. Labour TD George Lawler said it's just a distraction from the real problems at hand.
13: People who've committed crimes in this country, serious crimes, are left without being deported. That is something he should be focusing in on. People who bring a negative to the country, not people who bring positives to the country, which it, by and large, those who seek citizenship are doing. So I think it's just optics. It's typical of Jim O'Callaghan to spin.
12: A Wexford family carer says parents of adults with intellectual disabilities are being left with no answer to one of their biggest fears: what happens to their children when they can no longer care for them. Jane Johnson from the Before We Die campaign says families are looking for proper long-term care plans before a crisis happens. She says at present there's no clear pathway in place.
14: What will happen to our loved ones with intellectual disability? Should something happen to us? Should we pass away? Or should we be in a position where we're just not able to care for our loved ones anymore? So I suppose we don't have an answer to that question, Alan, as it stands. There is no plan. There isn't even a plan to have a plan.
12: Residents in parts of Wexford are being advised of a planned overnight water supply interruption later this week. Ishka Aaron says Newtown, Coolcots and surrounding areas may experience disruption from 11 o'clock on Thursday night until around 5am on Friday morning. Customers are being advised to allow a further 3 to 4 hours after the works are completed for normal supply to fully return. There's been a drop in the number of people with private health insurance. It's the first time in more than 6 years that there's been a dip. There were just over 1,600 less consumers with health insurance when April to June's compared with the first 3 months of the year. Brian Lee, the CEO of the Health Insurance Authority, said there could be a number of reasons.
15: It's hard to be definitive of what that is. It is such a small decrease and we need to watch out for a trend. But there could be a couple of things behind that. Certainly we could be at a saturation point in the sector where we've just hit 2.5 million people with health insurance. Then also affordability does come into it, and our research does show that there's a particular point for people where they can no longer afford to pay for health insurance.
12: Social media sites could soon feature health warnings. It's thought they could help to combat the harmful effects of spending too much time online can have on users. Matthew Sadlier is the president of the Irish Medical Organisation, and he says warnings should be just one part of a suite of interventions.
16: We know from cigarettes, we know from alcohol, we know from other elements, driving and speeding, for example. I mean, nobody says that, you know, putting speed signs on the side of the road is a minor action. Like, if we want to address any public health challenge, it requires multiple different interventions. Absolutely. If these warnings are the only intervention done, then that might be a problem.
12: And a new clubhouse for the New Ross Boat Club will help the group reach another 150 years of operation. That's according to the president of the club, which has been a key part of sport in New Ross since 1876. Preparation works have been completed to establish a new hub for the club along the River Barrow. President Michael Bailey says they want to leave a lasting legacy for the next generation.
17: We're chock-a-block in terms of storing equipment and whatever. The clubhouse itself needs to be replaced. We need to do that sooner rather than later. And for the future of the club, we're at 150 years at the moment, but for the future of the club, we need to leave a good base so that whoever comes after us then can work on that.
12: For all your local stories and more, visit southeastradio.ie. It's 4 minutes past 11.
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12: Sunny spells and scattered heavy showers today. A fresh day with highest temperatures 15 to 17 degrees.
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1: Coming up in a few moments' time on the programme, 30 years after helping Wexford do the All-Ireland Glory in 1996, Hurler of the Year Larry O'Gorman is facing perhaps his fastest opponent yet, a greyhound called Fiery Jack.
21: There's a friend of mine that owns the greyhound, and it was the greyhound's birthday the other day. He's actually 40, I believe, the greyhound is. So that's good for me anyway. But the owner asked him, he said, what would you like for your birthday? And he said, I'd love to run a race again, Larry O. So,
1: yeah. And you can hear more from that in just a few moments' time. I'm sure it's brought a chuckle to my next guest as we head to Enniscorthy now, and I'm joined by John Murphy from John A. Sid and Cole Solicitors. Good morning to you, John.
22: And I thought Larry O'Gorman only had two legs.
1: Yeah, well, he's working on all sorts of plans, and it's worth a listen, and he'll get a chuckle. We'll hear from him in a little while.
22: Great
1: and
22: stuff.
1: It's at Enniscorthy Greyhound Track in Enniscorthy. I've I've been there on many occasions, and this is going to be a wonderful night this coming Thursday. Anyway, John, how are you? We haven't spoken in a while. All good?
22: All good, Alan. All good indeed.
1: We always have a topic, and today, and again, we invite listeners to the Morning Mix if they have any questions to get them in straight away, please. Because normally what happens, John, you and I chat away, and then a whole host of questions come in at the tail end of the conversation, and we've run out of time. Anyway, today we're going to look at when a marriage ends, how does the court decide what is fair for each spouse and their children, and a proper provision. Where do you want to go first with this, John?
22: Well, first, I'd always encourage couples to exhaust all other options before getting into the divorce process. Solicitors actually have a duty to tell clients to explore counselling. Now, for some people, they might say, no, we're over that, it's too late. But a solicitor does have an obligation to say to a client, have you explored counselling? If they've done that and it hasn't worked out, then another possibility is mediation, where the two of them go to a mediator who tries to reach some kind of a solution. It's not mediation, maybe in the commercial sense of trying to get people back together, but it's trying to figure out how they are going to go apart, what's going to happen to the house, what's going to happen to the business, who's going to pay what, where the children are going to reside. All those things can be dealt with in mediation and might end up in a mediated agreement, which then can go back to the lawyers, and then you go ahead with the formalities of the divorce. But they're the two preliminary things I'd always try and get people to do before they get stuck into formal divorce proceedings.
1: And if divorce is what the couple eventually decide, the requirements to apply for divorce are what, please, John?
22: Yeah, they're really, you've got to be 2 years living apart. Now, that doesn't necessarily mean in two different houses. People can be living apart in the same house, sleeping obviously in separate rooms, that type of thing. And once you've got 2 years on the clock on that, you can then go for a divorce. At least one of the spouses must be living permanently in Ireland for a year, and then there must be no reasonable prospect of reconciliation between the parties. So they're really the prerequisites for getting a divorce in Ireland.
1: And do couples have to seek legal advice if going down the road of divorce? So we see lots of ads now for DIY divorce.
22: Yeah, it reminds me of people asking me years ago, you know, do you need a solicitor to buy a house or to sell a house or whatever? Mm-hmm. Do you need an auctioneer to sell a house? And I'd often say, do you need a mechanic to service your car? You might be able to manage it yourself, but if you break down halfway through the next journey, then maybe you should have gone to a mechanic. So that's the simplest answer I can give you to that. There are some cases where if there are really, let's say two people got married years ago, they've been apart for many years, they don't actually own anything together, and let's say one of them just wants to move on, has met a new partner and wants to get married, so they must get rid of the first marriage, in other words, get a divorce. Now, in those situations where there are no assets involved and they haven't been near each other for years and no complications with children, sometimes you can get a DIY divorce across the line. But usually, if there are children, assets, etc. involved,

0: And that involves looking at the income, the earning capacity, the financial resources of both spouses, what financial obligations do the spouses have, what contribution did each of the spouses make to the relationship or to the family or to the assets, how was the earning capacity of either of the spouses affected by the marriage. There are many situations where one of the spouses, usually the mother or the wife, put her career on hold to stay at home and look after the children, and all of that has to be taken into account if the marriage later breaks up. The standard of living before the breakup, the conduct of each of the spouses, that's usually not a huge factor unless it enters what's called egregious behavior, where, you know, somebody has been very mean or very rude publicly to the other, then it can be taken into account, but usually not. And then the age of the spouses, the accommodation that each needs. One of my earliest divorces was for a couple in their 70s, and they continued to live in the same house. They, with family assistance, they built a kind of a partition wall in the middle of the house, and she continued to go in the front door, he continued to drive around to go in the back door, and they added a new little kitchen to the front and a little sitting room to the back, and they continued to live there for the rest of their lives.
1: Wow.
0: Now, that might seem unusual, but if you think of it, you know, with modern apartment blocks, you have people living next door to each other in the same block. So it's doable in some circumstances. Particularly when a sale of the house and both people tried to buy another house just would not be on in the present housing shortage in Ireland.
1: And tell me this, John, do couples have to be legally separated before they can get divorced?
0: No. In some cases, if somebody comes to us, we'll say they've only been apart for a year. And again, I emphasize, you could be apart even though in the same house. So if you've been apart for a year, but not 2 years, you can get started on the legal process doing what's called a judicial separation to get things moving and get your case moving towards court. And so you can get a judicial separation, and then you can follow on quickly with the divorce. And the divorce should be a formality if you've already gone through a judicial separation. So you can get moving on a judicial separation when you're apart for just a year. And in some cases where there has been seriously adulterous behavior, you can do it even earlier than a year.
1: John, I have a question. As I said, this was what happens. The questions start flying in when you and I are coming to the tail end of our piece. What happens if you are not married and living together but have different lives and in different bedrooms?
0: If you're not married?
1: Yeah.
0: Well, you could be qualified cohabitants if you've been living together for 5 years, or as short as 2 years if you have children together. And then if one party wants to leave and needs financial support and can prove that they are financially dependent on the other cohabitant, then their case is taken under, not under the Divorce Act or under the judicial separation legislation, but under the cohabitants legislation.
1: Gotcha. And John, if one of the spouses disagrees with the terms of a court order, what is the course of action?
0: Well, if it's gone all the way to court and the judge has made an order, then you have a right of appeal, and you can appeal the Circuit Court family decision off to the High Court. And you'll get a hearing in the High Court, which is a complete rehearing of the case. Now, expensive territory, and so it's something you need to be careful about. And I would say that, you know, if one side is starting a divorce and the other is very reluctant to engage in the process, It's a bit late to be challenging it when it has been into the Circuit Court and come out the far side with an order. And you're then, you know, the person then starts taking an interest and says, oh my goodness, I can't live with that court order. So now, instead of having taken part in the Circuit Court procedure, you're now off to the High Court on an appeal. Not a good way to start.
1: Not a good way to start. Do you want to summarise everything for us? And then I'm going to invite you to go have a late 11s, put your feet up and have a wee listen to Larry O and the tale of the racing
0: greyhound. I'm certainly going to listen to Larry.
1: He'll be on after the commercial break.
0: But
1: summarise it for us.
0: Yeah, I'd synopsise by going right back to the beginning.

0: and to say to people that, you know, if things are going badly, do something about it.
1: Yeah.
0: Engage in counselling first.
1: Right.
0: And if that just isn't working out, and if you've really made up your minds that this relationship is over, then look up mediation services, get yourselves in before a mediator, listen to the mediator, and see, can you work out the main bits with the mediator? And that'll save you a lot of time when you come back to your respective solicitors to get the divorce formalised.
1: Always good to talk to you. We'll talk to you again soon, John. Have a good day.
0: Go put the kettle on now.
1: That was John Murphy from John A. Sidett & Co. Solicitors, and he will be part of the podcast, which goes up on air shortly after 2 o'clock today, and then a rerun of your morning mix at midnight tonight. So 30 years after helping Wexford to All-Ireland glory, Larry O'Gorman faces his fastest opponent yet. We'll hear from him in just a second, and some of the young Fife Harriers.
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1: So, 30 years after helping Wexford to All-Ireland glory, Larry O'Gorman is facing perhaps his fastest opponent yet, a greyhound called Fiery Jack. The unusual showdown is taking place at the Dog Night in Enniscorthy Greyhound Track this coming Thursday. So I went along to the clubhouse yesterday, my beloved Fife Harriers, and I met up with Larry, some of the young Harriers, and some of the people behind this wonderful initiative. First of all, let's hear from Larry himself.
8: There's a friend of mine owns the Greyhound, and it was the Greyhound's birthday the other day. He's actually 40, I believe, the Greyhound is, so that's good for me anyway. But the owner asked him, he said, what would you like for your birthday? And he said, I'd love to run a race again, Larry O. So
1: yeah,
8: Jim and the lads got on to him then and said, yeah, let's go ahead, there's no problem. But so ever since...
9: He's 40 in dog numbers, though.
8: Dog numbers.
9: Yeah, so what is he, about 10?
8: About 10 or 11 years of age.
9: Yeah, okay.
8: But
9: Has he been successful, Larry?
8: No, he's after winning a couple of big Gold Cups in Evydale. This dog is serious. He's a serious dog.
9: Yeah, and there's a legend looking after him as well. It's Joe Devlin.
8: Joe Devlin is looking after him. So I was talking to Joe last night. Now, the dog's getting very nervous now. He's afraid to come out of the kennel and everything now. So the dog is getting a bit worried, but I'm also getting a bit worried as well, Alan. You know, I'm after doing a few runs lately now. And, yeah. You know.
9: So do you get a head start in him?
8: I have to get a head start, Alan. Yeah. But then it depends. They might put me in the trap with him if the money is right and the money is big enough to win the race. I'll definitely take a gamble on getting into the trap with him.
9: So what distance, Larry, then?
8: I'm not sure. It could be 40, could be 50 metres. You know, he'll probably have to run 100 metres. I'll have to do 40 or 50. But if he do happen to catch up on me, Alan, I have something on the standby that'll make sure that he won't win the race.
9: What is it?
8: It's an electric bike.
9: Larry, there's a great story during the rounds that this is not the first time you've come in contact with dogs when it comes to running. Is that right?
8: That's right, yeah.
9: Will you share that story with me? I think you told it to the two Johnnies. Would you share it with the listeners?
8: That's right. Just before I actually retired in 2004, we had to do a lot of heavy training. Yeah. As you know, as you get older in Antrim County Hurling, you have to put in a bigger effort. You know, as I said, getting old, the lads will give you some kind of a target or more or less a pick me up sort of thing, you know, get out, get trained and get fit, and we'll decide then whether you're good enough to go back into the panel. So I had to do a lot of running over a number of weeks, but I didn't reach my target. So there was only one solution, and that was to come out here one day with the dog, and I put the GPS on the back of the dog and I ran him up and down the field about 40 times and I got my target anyway. So I got another couple of months out with the panel, but after that then I had to call it a day.
9: Did they cop on to it?
8: Oh, and eventually they did, yeah. Jim Keelty, he's the guy that looked after it, and he rang me up the next day and he said, "Larry, that's incredible." He says, "Superman wouldn't do that." But we got away with it.
9: So before we talk to some of the up-and-coming young Harriers and the Kira as well, and our thanks to Jen and all those involved in this, this is a big event that's taking place as part of a bigger event to once again encourage more people. There's a huge impetus on keeping hurling alive in the towns.
8: Yeah, it's very important. We're doing a tremendous job here from under fives, under six, right up to adult level. And it's important to have as many kids playing hurling as possible.
9: Yeah.
8: So that's the Harriers' aim first. Secondly, then we'll have to make sure that all the facilities are there to suit them. You know, back in our day, we just had a field and an old timber shed. Now they have the top-of-the-range facilities here in the club, and we have to keep going forward with it. We're building a new car park, as everyone could see. We're doing the nets on the arena, so we have to raise a lot of money, Alan.
9: And the main pitch as well.
8: And the main pitch that was going to be spectacular when it's all done. So
9: yeah,
8: there's a lot of money needed for all these projects. So, you know, and this is only one way of helping out by doing this charity run.
9: So first off, I have Callum, and it's Callum Mulligan, and you're wearing a very special top, aren't you? Would you like to tell me how old is that top?
10: 40 years old.
9: So it's a Harrier's top from 40 years ago.
10: Yep.
9: Now, would you like to just announce exactly what's happening, please, Callum?
10: Yep. Greyhound fundraiser, 10th of September, the Great Larry O racing greyhound after the sixth race.
9: Can he beat him, do you think?
10: I'd say so, yeah.
9: And how are you hurling?
10: Fairly good. We won our final yesterday.
9: In what age group?
10: Under 12s.
9: And who did you beat?
10: Ballyhogue.
9: Well done to you. And what's your name?
11: Connor.
9: Connor, what would you like to say in the build-up to this big fundraiser?
11: This is a fundraiser to raise funds for our walkathon.
9: Can you tell me a little bit more about the walkathon? Tell me what you know.
11: It's on the 10th of October.
9: And how far do you have to walk?
11: An hour for each person.
9: No trouble to you, you'll jog it. And what's your name?
12: Leo.
9: What would you like to say?
12: The walkathon is on 10th of October. Every team in the club will be working 1 hour for 24 hours.
9: And what position do you play for the Harriers?
12: Wing forward.
9: And did you score yesterday?
12: Yeah, I did.
9: What did you get?
12: I got one goal in the point.
9: Fair play to you. And finally, this young man, what's your name?
13: Alfie.
9: Alfie, tell me, what position do you play?
13: Fullback.
9: Fullback, and did you keep your man scoreless?
13: Yeah.
9: Fair play to you, that's the shots. What would you like to say about this?
13: This is to raise funds to upgrade our arena and the facilities to better our club.
9: Well, the best of luck to you, lads. Kira, come over here to me. You've been put forward as a spokesperson.
14: Yes, I
9: Tell me all about this walkathon and all this fundraising and the need for each age group to raise £6,000.
14: Yeah, so basically every age group in the club just came together to raise money, again, as the boys said, to better the facilities and the arena and everything that we have for the kids that are up and coming. And obviously the kids that are already there and the older lads, girls and boys across the ages. So the fundraiser that's happening on Thursday night, so that's kind of driven from the parents, I suppose, and Brian and Gemma from the under 12s boys team. So it's happening this Thursday, the 10th of September at 8 o'clock. It's open to everyone, young, old, all the ages in between. It's €10 entry. There's a lot happening on the night, so there's a raffle, face painting, a full bar, chipper van, shop, and then we'll have some games in between for the kids. I just want to also, Alan, say a big thank you to the sponsors. So all the companies and businesses in Wexford town and outside the town that have helped make this happen. And while I'm here as well, I just want to give a big shout out and thank you to Brian Byrne of a fundraiser and just the whole group in general. The boys would be absolutely lost without them, and we're lucky as parents to have the two lads. And
9: have you any idea how many young boys and girls are playing hurling here in the club at the moment?
14: Well, yesterday when the boys had the final, one final was played against Ballyhogue and the other final was played against Banos. So there are younger boys in the under 12 group. And then we also have an older boys team as well, who they're actually playing Owlert tomorrow evening, Tuesday, in that's being played.
9: So it'll be this evening as this goes out this morning?
14: Yeah.
9: So where's that on?
14: It is in Owlert Tuesday evening.
9: So Larry, before we leave here, just I have some more information about the prices and the tickets. You want to give all the information again, Larry?
8: Yeah, it's €10 for the adults, and under 16s are free entry in Allen. So it'll be a good entertaining night, but I'm only after getting some breaking news, as you see on my phone here now, that the greyhound has actually gone missing. So someone just put up, this dog is after running away, he's too scared to face Larry O. He's actually down in Kilmore at the moment, so he might be trying to get on a boat to get across to England or somewhere, so that's how worried this dog looks.
9: Anyway, he'll be there, won't he?
8: Ah, he will be there. It'll be a great night, Alan. Be a bit of entertainment, a bit of fun. That's what it's all about. And at the end of the day, we're doing a big fundraiser for the young lads of the club in general. As I always say, the young lads are the future of the club, and we keep these young lads driving on.
9: Absolutely.
8: You know, and make the club better and stronger as we go along.
9: Yeah, and just tell me the name of the dog, Larry.
8: Fairy Jack is the name of the dog. Fairy Jack, yeah. Or Fiery Jack, sorry. Fiery Jack. But I was hoping it was Father Jack. But anyway, Fiery Jack, sorry.
9: And what time do you and he come out of the trap set?
8: It'll be after the sixth race.
1: And there you go, the great Larry O. And our thanks to Gemma, to Kira, to Brian and to Larry for making us so welcome. And also great to hear from the young Harriers as well. And I know that over the coming weeks, our sports man, Aidan Delaney, is going to do a special feature on hurling and football within the towns of Wexford. And we'll be doing the focus on clubs within Wexford Town, on Gorey, New Ross, Enniscorthy, and of course Buncluny as well. And Aidan will be featuring an in-depth look at keeping Gaelic games alive and thriving within the towns of the county. And of course we're very much aware of the importance of what's happening in rural Wexford as well. From that, we now turn our attention to what's happening in Buncluny Community College as we link in for the second time on the show today with Buncluny. I'm joined by Paul Cahill to talk about the school's new phone away box policy, which has been introduced and has been introduced this week. The initiative aims to reduce distractions during the school day while giving students and parents peace of mind that phones remain safely accessible if needed. Good morning to you, Paul.
15: Good morning, Alan. Good morning to you and everybody listening.
1: Sounds really interesting, Paul. Tell me more about phone away and the box policy in Buncluny Community College. What's it all about?
15: Well, Alan, it's about kind of removing the temptation of phones from teenagers. You know, there's a huge case. We have this in the planning process for the last year because we knew that phones were an issue in schools. Now, you know, it wasn't a huge issue in our school or anything. Our students are very well behaved and we trust them wholeheartedly to keep their phones away in class. But with the developments with phones over the last few months, and particularly the Meta case during the summer, it just kind of reinforced the idea that schools have to take the lead in trying to combat this phone addiction that is undoubtedly increasing, and it has been proven in court now that phones are actually addictive. So, I mean, schools really have to take the lead on this. And encourage young people as much as possible to kind of step away from their phones, and being the educational environment here in school is a perfect opportunity to do that, as students spend so much of their time here in school. You know, we have the power here to kind of limit their access to the phones, and we think that's beneficial for everybody, including the students' mental health and cognitive development.
1: And what feedback have you received so far from the students, from the parents and the staff?
15: Believe it or not, Alan, like, we surveyed this last year. We did a trial on this last year with a younger group of students, you know, just to see how it would work. You know, we didn't jump into this blindly. And the feedback afterward was, like, really surprising in that students actually kind of felt more comfortable. And, you know, they didn't, you know, initially they did fear kind of putting their phone away, and there was a kind of a fear element that they would be without it. But after the initiative was trialed, the surveys suggested that, you know, students were actually more comfortable. You know, they felt safer, they just felt less of a distraction carrying it around with them. And I think at the end of the day, it probably improved their mental health and their ability to concentrate in class. And I think that came out in the feedback. So we were very happy to push ahead with this initiative. And now from first year, second year and third year, they'll be locking their phones away in the mornings. And we'll do another survey in a couple of months' time and get extra feedback just to see how it's running and make sure everybody's kind of happy with the situation. But we think it'll work well.
1: And will the students have access to their phones in an emergency, Paul? And how will parents contact them if it is necessary?
15: Yeah, well, you see, in terms of the parents contacting, you know, that's even before mobile phones, parents could always ring a school in an emergency, and the school will obviously pass on any messages to the student or get the student to a phone as quickly and possible as possible. So nothing really changes there in terms of the parents wishing to contact the student in school in the case of emergency. And then students, like, they also know that their phone is there in an emergency. It's never too far away. I mean, the lockers are out in the corridors of the school. They're not in the classroom with them. But in the case of an emergency, a student is well able to, you know, go a short distance to get their phone if they really need it. You know, the phone is linked to the box. So when the student puts their phone into the box in the morning, you know, the staff here will get a notification to say that the phone's locked away. And if the phone is taken out, the staff also get a notification. So, you know, everybody knows where their phone is. Everybody has access to their phone in the case of an emergency. But the phone is not a distraction to them. They're not carrying it around and they're not having it in class. So, you know, I think it works well for everybody.
1: And do you see this as a part of a wider initiative to address concerns about smartphone use and phone addiction among young people?
15: Yes, very much so. I mean, like, most of your listeners and yourself obviously heard the case, the Meta case during the summer. And that was, you know, that was brought about by a woman or a person who said that they became addicted to YouTube at the age of 6, they became addicted to Instagram at the age of 9, and that was proven in a court of law. So it has been proven that, you know, phones are addictive. And, like, I firmly believe, and I think the wider community are coming to realise now, that smartphones in particular, you know, they're our smoking, you know. Measures were put in place 20 years ago in this country to kind of limit smoking and to prevent smoking in public spaces. And I think we're, you know, we won't be banning phones in public places in society anytime soon, but steps are going to be taken to kind of manage and restrict phone access, because we realise now that phones are detrimental to cognitive development and can be detrimental to mental health. And although, like, you know, I know smoking will affect you physically, but I think phones are affecting people cognitively in the same way. And the impact on wider society, I feel, will be just as great from phones as it was from smoking. So now is the time to start doing something about it. And step by step, I think our school is kind of taking the lead in that.
1: What would you say to students or parents who may be unsure or concerned about the new policy, Paul?
15: I would say, don't worry. I would say, give it a little time. And I would say, you know, just give it a couple of months. And I'd be fairly sure, if I was a betting man, that the students will benefit from them. And even begrudgingly, I think they'll admit that not having their phones in class is actually a better thing for them. And I think it will be able to, it'll help them learn and engage more in the classroom.
1: You're back in action. How's it settling in so far, are you at Buncrowley Community College?
15: Yeah, well, it's very busy in schools, Alan. So as a, you know, we come back from a nice break, but once you're back in the door, school is all go, go, go from 9 to 4 every day. So, you know, you don't get a chance to kind of ease yourself back in. It's kind of like you were never away. But that's a good thing as well, because no 2 days are very ever the same here in a school. So it's a great place to work.
1: It's a great initiative and I wish you well with it.
15: Thanks, Alan.
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1: But as we cross the county, and we have done for many weeks during the summer, we'll be doing likewise in the autumn and into the winter, and indeed into early next year. We'll be out and about again. We're in the home of Wexford County Council tomorrow for a special outside broadcast, and we'll be back on the road very shortly then. And above all, we'd like to hear from you, because it's very important we reflect what's happening in this county. And as I said, we love to highlight all areas of the county, but if you feel that there's something happening in your area and you'd like us to cover it, just pick up that phone and give Catherine a call on 053 914 5222, or use our text or WhatsApp on 087 373 7956. It's purely coincidental. We've just heard from Larry O'Gorman, the legend, who's about to race a greyhound in Enniscorthy Greyhound Track this coming Thursday. And I have on the agenda for today a very interesting book. Is it a dog or something else entirely? Award winning Irish author and illustrator Peter Donnelly joins me now to discuss his funny and heartwarming new children's book, I Am Not a Dog, a story about friendship, belonging and finding your place. Good morning to Peter. How are you?
22: Good morning, Alan. I'm very well, thank you. Lovely to speak to you.
1: It's lovely to speak to you as well. This book, and we regularly link in with the library service here in County Wexford, and in fact we'll find out more about them tomorrow in our outside broadcast. But we have Jan Doran, who's a librarian in Gorey. She was on with me yesterday and she's fabulous. Her enthusiasm is brilliant and she will encourage anyone to read. So where did the idea for I Am Not a Dog come from to you?
22: Look, as a children's author, Alan, the ears and the eyes are always open, and the genesis of this book really came about from any time I go over to the shop close to where I live, I end up seeing these little dogs, and I'm sure you've seen them yourself, as your listeners have, when the owner goes in probably to buy a carton of milk or whatever, and you see these little dogs tied to the pole outside, looking all miserable and sad. And there was one particular dog I used to see quite a lot, and I kind of said to myself, you know what, I want to find out what his little story is. And that's where the idea from the book came. And I said, I'm going to actually tell his story and why that little fella is so sad with the sad eyes.
1: What is he? Is he a little terrier or what is he, Peter?
22: A little mongrel, this fella is.
1: All right.
22: So he doesn't, you know, he kind of doesn't compete with all the, well, in his mind, he doesn't compete with all the thoroughbreds out there, you know. Mm-hmm. So he feels a little bit low self-esteem, I suppose.
1: Yeah. Yeah, okay. So, but he does compare himself to dogs as big as Great Danes, to greyhounds and bulldogs. Is there a little bit of all of us in him then?
22: Oh, absolutely. Like, I mean, like, you know, Alan, I love picture books that have a little subtle message in it. I don't like books that are kind of heavy-handed, rather. Mm. But this book, yeah, it has a little thing about identity, and it's a little bit about, as children, we tend to go through that period in our lives where we're comparing ourselves to others constantly, and especially today, like, you know, with phones and all these platforms that children look at, and they're constantly looking at these things online and kind of comparing themselves to it and thinking they're less worthy in a sense. And this is a story that kind of goes through this. This dog compares himself to all, as you say, like these greyhounds and Great Danes, and he admires all the attributes and the talents that these dogs can do, and it makes him feel kind of worthless in his own mind, that I can't match up with that, hence the title, I Am Not a Dog.
1: Yeah, I'm not a dog. Now, the book does have a lovely message that you've alluded to about belonging and being comfortable with who you are. Was it something you wanted children to take away from the story?
22: Well, it is, you know. And look, sometimes as adults we're like that, you know. It's that imposter syndrome. You walk into a room with something and you feel kind of like, should I be here? Like, you know, but it is an important message to put across for children in particular. But I like putting that message across in a book that's funny and heartwarming as opposed to, beating that message on the head. So I think it's clear enough that children should, you know, they can figure out a lot of stuff, like, you know, and they'll figure out that little message, I think.
1: Now, you're both the author and you're the illustrator. Does the story come first or do the pictures help shape the story?
22: I would think both together. Like, I mean, I've always said that, you know, I was always a visual kid. Like, I was always drawing pictures. So, you know, a lot of times with these books, I kind of get an image of what this character looks like, and then it kind of runs concurrent. Like, you know, I kind of draw and write at the same time and kind of chisel out the story, but by the time the story has formed, I kind of do have an idea from like a series of sketches of what these characters are going to look like. So I'd say, you know, I kind of do it at the same time, I'd imagine.
1: Yeah, the book is aimed at children aged 3 to 7. What do you hope parents and children will talk about after reading it together?
22: Well, first of all, I hope, you know, I'm pretty confident that, like, you know, they will have a discussion about, like, you know, why this little dog Mutt, like, you know, why it didn't feel as good as the others. And obviously there's a happy end, and you know, and that's a good thing. But I tend to put a lot of little things in the illustrations as well that, you know, this, I remember when my daughter was young, it's wonderful when you're reading a picture book with a child and the child spots these little other things that are happening and you think like, oh, I discovered a secret. So there's lots of little talking points, even about the other dogs and all the different dog breeds.
1: Yeah.
22: So I think there's plenty in there for them to take away and hopefully say, Mom, Dad, can we read the book again tomorrow night?
1: It's a 32-page picture book. It's available. Is it available in all good bookstores or online? Where can people get this, Peter?
22: Oh, I'm a big supporter of independent bookstores. It's in all the big ones and it's in all the independent bookstores around. You know, I'm from the Wicklow area, the Waterford, Wexford, Wicklow. It's all the good bookshops around there. But, you know, if you're stuck out somewhere, you can order online as well.
1: Now, I'm acting on behalf of the listeners. They want to know, are you feeling charitable? And you give me a couple to give away, because I'll do that straight away. But you'll have to send them on to me.
22: Well, absolutely. I have two here that I can sign. And if you want to do something, Alan, I can certainly personalise those books for one or two of your listeners.
1: Well, what I'll do is I have your number. I'll just ask listeners to text or WhatsApp in the title of the book, which is I Am Not a Dog, and when we get the winners, then we'll forward them on to you and we'll get you to send them down to us and we'll pass them on to them, because
22: I would love to do that. I'd be honoured to do that, Alan. It'd be lovely.
1: Yeah, we have lots of independent bookstores and of course great organisations within the book fraternity, and the libraries as well are huge too. Finally, Peter, if your dog could describe himself in 3 words, what do you think they would be?
22: Well, here's the funny thing, Alan. If my dog could describe himself in 3 words, he would describe himself as a C-A-T, 3 letters, because I have a cat. At the moment, I have a cat. Yeah, exactly.
1: Have you had dogs yourself down through the years, Peter? Yeah.
22: I have, yeah. When it's smaller, we had dogs. Lately, we've had cats, but I'm actually trying to twist my wife's arm at the moment. I'm chasing to get a little dog in. Like, you know, I love them. You know, absolutely. They give you so much joy, you know.
1: Well, look, your book sounds like an absolute treat. We're just and already they're flying in. So just text or WhatsApp in the words, I am not a dog. We'll put it into our little computer, pick out a couple of winners, and I'll contact you, and you can then send them down with your autograph on it. Wish you well, Peter.
22: Indeed, Alan.
1: Thank you
22: very much for your time. Have a great day.
1: Not at all. An absolute pleasure. I Am Not a Dog there from Peter Donnelly, available at all good bookstores, and you have still time to text in those words, I am not a dog, to 087 3737 956. We round off today's edition of the show. From the Wexford District, we're going to look at what's happening with the Franciscan Friary Church that has appeal nationally, locally, and of course internationally as well. A huge backstory to it. If you've passed by it recently, you'll see a lot of building work is going on, so hopefully things will come back to normal very shortly.
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1: Just to remind you, we are getting inundated with people are really looking for this illustrated book about the little dog. I'm not a dog is the words of it. Just text us in on 0873737956. It'll be tomorrow before we go through our little computer system and pick out the two winners, and I will announce them on the programme tomorrow, which is coming to you from the main offices of Wexford County Council. A special link in with them tomorrow. But to round off today's show, something that's very close to many of our hearts is the Franciscan Friary, not just in the town of Wexford, but in the county and indeed far beyond our county. I have with me Breda Fowler and I have with me Father Robert from the Franciscan Friary. Good morning to you, Breda.
23: Good morning, Alan.
1: And good morning to you, Father Robert. How are you?
24: Good morning, Alan. Good.
1: Great to talk to you. So, first of all, Breda, you want to mention, we'll mention at the start and the finish, you have a big variety concert coming up in aid of the Friary Roof Restoration Fund.
23: Yes.
1: When is this on?
23: The 24th of this month. The doors open at 7 o'clock and the concert starts at 7:30.
1: And you've got a stellar lineup, haven't you?
23: Yes, yes.
1: You've got even a recent man on the Late Late Show and played before a very famous celebrity. Jesse is there, yeah? Who else have you got lined up on there, Breda?
23: I have the male voice choir, but they're not on it because they came in too late when the poster was printed. You know, it was too late, then put them on it.
1: Yeah.
23: And I have Rose Street Choir and the Selsker Strings, yeah. Jimmy Kelly, the Cabinet Children, now they're great musicians. Niall Foley, Mary O'Donoghue, she's storytelling.
1: Very
23: she's
1: good.
23: A young girl, she won All-Ireland, didn't you say that, Father Robert?
1: Yes.
23: And Paul Rossett and his band, the Ivy Sisters, and Mayor Vicky Barron, and she's going to do a little bit of piece on the Friary, you know, the history of it.
1: So it's all set up. How has the fundraising been going, Breda?
23: Well, you have to ask Father Robert that.
1: Yeah. But
23: it's not bad.
1: Yeah. But at least the work has started, hasn't it?
23: We need 340,000 more.
1: Do you really? And Father Robert, we haven't spoken in a while, but for people who are not familiar with this, the roof of the Franciscan Friary, was it the entire roof or was it just part of the roof had fallen into disrepair, a very serious disrepair, and something had to be done?
24: Well, the main roof of the church, yes, is the whole roof of the church and the sacristy and chapel of St. Anthony the Porch. Not the friary, not the house where the friar stays, but the church, everything that is at the church.
1: Yeah.
24: And the main roof, yes, was in a bad shape, and slowly was very quick going down. Like when you go inside, when it's a storm or heavy rain, you could see that is not really in a good shape. So we wanted initially to do some repairs. I think we came on radio then when, before we started.
1: And you had a public meeting.
24: We had a public meeting. And but repairs, the contractor couldn't give me any guarantee for the repairs because the slates are not really in a good shape. There were many cracks and many chips.
1: And what was the initial cost estimate of the whole thing?
24: 170,000.
1: Was the initial?
24: That was just for the repairs, yeah. But for the re-roof everything, it's a different code because it's a lot more involved. And scaffolding and so on. So it's 600,000 now.
1: 600,000, and you have still got to raise 350,000.
24: 260,000. You see, when we came on radio last time, and I meant to come a second time, you are not here. I was away, and coming back, my flight was cancelled. So Father Marius came on radio with Brida to give an update on the roof. But now I'm here. No, when we started to fundraise from Christmas, it was Christmas 2024, I think, to Easter, we raised 100,000. So it just shows that people care about the friary. And since then, we raised another 160,000. So we have a bit more than 260 now, maybe 260,000.
1: Have you had any government support at all?
24: Nothing. Well, for the repairs, I applied for the grant and we didn't get it. And then for re-roofing, I didn't apply this this year because we didn't have the planning permission.
1: Do we need to say a prayer to St. Anthony to point James Brown in your direction? Do I?
24: Well, we did meet Minister Jim Brown, and he was very kind to us, but he has to keep the rules as well. For example, he started the work. He cannot give now any grant for the work that is already started. So if there is anything that we do next year, we can apply, and he can have a look into that. It's not his fault. When we applied first for the repairs for that grant, he was not in the office. I know. I guess he got a few phone calls from people asking why the friary didn't get the grant, but it's not his fault. We have to be fair.
1: Yeah, well, look, he is due to speak to me over the coming weeks, and I'm not the only one who has a huge grasp for the Franciscan Friary.
24: He said he'll let us know.
1: I mean, that church is so steeped in history. Cromwell came and sacked that church, and it's steeped in history, isn't it? And I mean, you know, we were all, anyone in the Wexford area, we all knew about Cromwell, and we all knew about the significance of the church, and how the bells would ring on occasions when the friars needed food.
23: I explained that to Father Robert one time. But the reason why he had to start as well, Alan, because it's a danger to the public, the slates were falling down, and if someone would have been injured, so they hadn't got a choice, only to start.
24: Yes, but it was quite urgent,
1: What for you is the magic of the Franciscan Friary, Brida? Because you wouldn't give up your time unless you believed in something.
23: Oh, yeah, you have to believe in it. You have to believe in your faith and everything else. And, I mean, the history of that is, and everything that happened there and everything else. So I would do it for any church, you know what I mean, that I really, if I felt as strong as I do about the Friary Church. Because look at, Alan, I told you before, when I was a young girl and I gone to work, 17 years of age, and I go up to the Friary for 7 o'clock Mass for Sunday morning. You go up on the bike. But I mean, it always stays with you and everything else, because the friars are always there for people. And you know, it's
1: and that little chapel I often refer to, which if anyone is going through a difficult time and you want to find serenity, St. Anthony's little chapel there is something very, very special, isn't it?
24: Yes, it is a quiet place.
1: Even if you haven't got an ounce of faith in you and you want to find somewhere that you can just feel so relaxed, that little chapel is, I'd say, it's one of the most special places in this county. Would you agree with me?
24: Many people come there. I see sometimes, even during the Mass, and you realize, because Mass is important, but people don't pay so much attention to the Mass. They are so focused on what they want to ask it. They go straight to the chapel and light a candle there. Yeah. And I did see people coming to confession, for example. I was in there, and they said, I came to just light a candle to St. Anthony, and I saw the door open for confessions, and I came in to have a confession, which is a lovely thing. Mm. Yeah.
7: How strong are you in number now? And, I mean, there's different types of friars, isn't it? So you're the Grey Friars, are you?
24: We are the Grey Friars,
7: so how many have you got in preaching in the Franciscan Friar in Wexford, as we
24: speak? Well, it's four of us at the moment, and three of us, we are very active there in the friary. The fourth is just a newly ordained priest. He was ordained last year. He's originally from Leeds, and he came in Wexford at Christmas, and now he's doing the hospital chaplaincy 3 days a week.
7: And within the southeast, have you still got a church in Clonmel? Do you still have one in Waterford?
24: No, those are the Brown Friars churches in Waterford, Clonmel, but unfortunately they are closed down now.
7: So where are the friars, whether they be brown or grey, where are they at the moment in this
24: country? Well, with the Grey Friars, we only have two friaries in Ireland, one here in Wexford and one in Fairview in Dublin.
7: Yeah.
24: Then the Brown Friars, they have more. They closed a few. They are in Merchants Quay in Dublin and few other places. I think they are in Killarney and probably Cork. And I don't know all the places.
7: And your whole ethos, it's based on the vow of poverty is something.
24: Yes, it's the spirituality of Saint Francis, which he wanted to live according to the gospel, and religious usually take these three vows. Some may vary, but these are the three vows that everyone takes. You know, chastity, obedience, and poverty.
7: Right.
24: So. Yeah.
7: But now, when you look at the poverty, you'd like to try and raise that €350,000. Yeah. But I mean, you made €250,000 already out of a
23: €260,000.
7: €260,000, and hopefully this concert will do likewise. Mm. Listen,
24: well, the concert helps, and people are very generous to us. That's why I came now on radio, because at the beginning, I was a bit shocked when I, the repairs, I was not really stressed, but then when I heard the quote for the roofing.
7: But you haven't gone grey yet. Yeah.
24: No.
7: So
24: no,
7: you
24: have. After 2 days.
7: And so have I. So.
24: After 2 days, I was fine, because, you know, we as friars, we really trust in God and in Providence, and shows.
7: Well, I wish you well. And look, do you want to just give the concert a final mention there again, Rita?
23: And can I say this to you, Alan? You see, it's always when you're looking for money, and if you give something back, it's great. That's when the slate, you know, we have that slate for €25, and the masses are said every single day for the people's name that go on that slate.
7: Okay.
23: And it's like the concert now. I know we're looking for money, but we're giving something back. And I mean, we have all these people helping us out.
7: Yeah.
23: And we have a quiz, a table quiz set for November.
7: Yeah.
23: And we have a draw for Christmas and everything
7: and
23: else.
7: And keep us up to date. I have to, because I have to head to the news at 12. Yeah, Father Robert, you want to make
24: a comment? Yeah, just wanted to mention there is another event, a book launch in the library on 8th of October in the evening.
7: Yeah.
24: Very good Lions Club. Yeah. William Roach and Kevin Harley.
7: Mm. Okay.
24: They kindly offered all the profit to the friary from that book. It's about Wexford historical with many nice pictures, old pictures.
7: Thank you both for joining me. That event takes place in the Talbot Hotel this coming Thursday, the 24th of September. Mm. It's a couple of weeks away. We have to wrap it there. Coming to you live from the main offices of Wexford County Council tomorrow. A focus on what's happening within this county of ours, and also a big announcement. So we'll have lots to come on the programme tomorrow just after 10. Our programme today, Lucinda Kelly, production, and on the telephones we have Catherine Stafford. Alan is in for Lee, followed by Julie, followed by the King of Country, Tony Keogh.
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14: It's 12 o'clock. Good afternoon. I'm Siobhan Murphy. A Wexford mother says her sons could be placed anywhere in Ireland if she suddenly became unable to care for them. Jane Johnson from the Before We Die campaign says emergency HSE intervention could see their care effectively put out to tender. She says around 500 people with intellectual disabilities are already living outside their home county, with 179 more than 100 kilometres away. The campaign is calling for planned residential care that allows people to remain close to their families and communities.
15: Well, if something was to happen to make up a bit tomorrow, there would be an emergency intervention in place by the HSE, and Evan and Daniel's care would be at this point put up to tender, so they could be placed anywhere in the country.
14: The Minister for Justice should be more focused on deporting criminals and making it harder to become an Irish citizen. That's according to Wexford TD, who says changes to the application process is just spin from a government under pressure. Minister Jim O'Callaghan wants to change the residency period from 5 to 8 years before you can apply to be a citizen, as well as introducing a new proficiency test in either English or Irish. Labour TD George Lawler said it's just a distraction from the real problems at hand.
25: People who've committed crimes in this country, serious crimes, are left without being deported. That is something he should be focusing in on. People who bring a negative to the country, not people who bring positives to the country, which it, by and large, those who seek citizenship are doing. So I think it's just optics. It's typical of Jim O'Callaghan to spin.
14: Two people have been killed and at least 10 injured in a Russian attack on Kyiv. Both sides implemented a pause in attacks over the weekend as US envoys engaged in separate talks with Vladimir Zelensky and Vladimir Putin. President Zelensky says the assault appears designed to cause maximum damage. For the first time since 2020, there has been a dip in the number of people with private health insurance. Figures from the Health Insurance Authority show there were 1,663 fewer memberships in the second quarter of the year. However, overall, the numbers are higher compared to last year. CEO of the HIA, Brian Lee, says people may be shopping around as premiums increase.
26: The average premium, we call it the weighted average premium, which is the average across what people are paying. That's 1,950. And interestingly, that decreased by 10 euros in the past quarter, which is actually kind of bucking the trend. Now, that differs than price increases because they're going up by 2.5%. But the average price of what people are paying has gone down.
14: Students here have the best reading skills in the European Union. A major international study of 15-year-olds carried out by the OECD every 3 years has found Ireland ranks third in science and fourth in maths in the EU. It did note a drop in maths and English skills compared to previous years. Education Minister Hildegard Nocton says overall it's a proud day for students, teachers and the wider education system.
27: Yet again, Ireland is performing very strongly by international standards, but we are not complacent here. We have a world-class education system, and I, as Minister for Education, am acutely aware that we have an ever-evolving global world around us, and we need to make sure that our young people are prepared for life beyond school.
14: And finally, preparations are stepping up for what could be one of Wexford's more unusual sporting contests, Man versus Greyhound. Larry O'Gorman will race retired Greyhound Fiery Jack following the sixth race at a fundraising event this Thursday night, with proceeds helping to improve facilities for young players. But according to Larry, his four-legged opponent may already be having second thoughts.
28: But I'm only after getting some breaking news, as you see on my phone here now, that the Greyhound has actually gone missing. So someone just put up, this dog is after running away, he's too scared to face Larry O. He's actually down in Kilmore at the moment, so he might be trying to get on a boat to get across to England or somewhere. So that's how worried this dog looks.
14: For all your local stories and more, visit southeastradio.ie. It's 4 minutes past 12.
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14: Sunny spells and scattered heavy showers today. Highest temperatures 15 to 17 degrees.

0: That's Bruno Mars having one of those lazy days where he's going to let everything hang loose. Sounds like a good idea, I suppose. Taylor Swift before that, I Knew It, I Knew You, and the Cranberries with Dreams. Getting us underway on today's lunchtime show. Yes, it's lunchtime with me, sitting in for Lee Hines all this week. It's Alan McGuire with you until 3 o'clock this afternoon. Then we'll turn to the, of course, feel-good drive with Julie McCracken. In the meantime, though, I've got a lot of good music to fit in between now and then, with your company, I hope, as well. 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Bruce Springsteen and then Chesney Hawks on the way.
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0: Chesney Hawkes boasting that he's the one and only. You're listening to Southeast Radio. It is the lunchtime show. Lunchtime with Lee, usually, but it's lunchtime with me, Alan McGuire. You know, yeah, maybe I shouldn't keep repeating that. It'll get boring, I know. But anyway, it's just me, you, and the music right now till 3 o'clock. But also, speaking of music, it is, of course, an opportunity for someone out there to get themselves recognised. You see, here at Southeast Radio, we're looking for new Irish language music. Auron an Leach is the Irish language song search from Irish Music Month. So, have you got a brand new song? Now, maybe it is already Os Béirle, but maybe you could translate it to Gaelic or get someone to help you with that. 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Auron an Leach, Ciol nua Os Gaelge le Southeast Radio, and we are hoping that you will provide that brand new song. 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

0: That's Keane. We also had Lewis Capaldi, we had Adele, and sandwiched in the centre there was U2 with Walk On. It's exactly 1:45. I see that the viewing figures, according to RTE, for the big match, of course, with Katie Taylor, it 1.6 million tuned in live to watch the hero that she is, our heroine, come out on top. Good viewing figures, you'll have to agree, and then a lot of streaming afterwards about it too. What a way to bow out of professional boxing.
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0: That's Alicia Keys, of course, with Empire State of Mind, talking about New York. I hope Geraldine enjoyed that song from Kingfisher, which she asked me to play, The Sun Will Never Settle. And we had Florence and the Machine to New York, eh? It's a wonder a certain person hasn't tried to rename that as Trump Town yet. Could happen. Anyway, we've got news on the way in just a moment.
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8: It's 1 o'clock. Good afternoon. I'm Siobhan Murphy. Changes to the citizenship test are just tinkering around the edges of the immigration issues in this country, according to a Labour TD. Wexford Deputy George Lawler has hit out at the Justice Minister's plans to make it harder to become an official Irish citizen. Refugee and migrant organisations are warning that by making it so potential citizens would need to be resident for 8 years could undermine integration and leave people in limbo for years. Deputy Lawler says we're already too slow to process asylum claims as it is.
9: The processing of people's applications need to be tackled. That's not happening. It's taking years to process things when people who arrive in seeking asylum should be processed, and it's either a yes or a no. And if it's a no, quick chance to appeal. If that fails, you should not be permitted to remain in the country. But that's not happening at the minute. In my view, this is just tinkering around the edges, trying to make it look as if they're doing something about it, when in reality they're not.
8: A Wexford family carer has warned that the sudden loss of a parent could also mean an adult with an intellectual disability losing their home, support workers and entire community. Jane Johnson says that's the reality families fear when no long-term care plan has been agreed in advance. She says adults with intellectual disabilities should be supported to stay in Wexford, close to the people and services they know.
10: My deepest concern is for the well-being and the care of my sons. Can you imagine, Alan, you know, being a young person with an intellectual disability, if something happened to me, not only would they lose their mum and their only surviving parent, they would lose their home, they would lose their service providers, they would lose the key workers that help us here in home support in our home. They would lose their whole life.
8: And the Before We Die campaign will hold a National Assembly at the Helix in Dublin on September 19th. The ESRI says there's been a sharp increase in the number of children experiencing poverty. The number living below the poverty line increased to 200,000 in 2024, which is up 2.5% to 17.4%. There was a particularly significant rise for families with children younger than 5 years old, rising from 20% to 26% in 2024. Naomi Feely from the Children's Rights Alliance says the government will have to make dramatic policy changes to achieve their target of reducing child poverty to 3% by 2030.
11: This is quite an ambitious target. However, it is doable if the right choices are made, particularly during budget time. The government can do this by targeting specific increases for the child support payment, which is paid to all households in receipt of social welfare. They can also bring in further investment in other measures to support children.
8: Two people have been killed and at least 10 injured in a Russian attack on Kyiv. Both sides implemented a pause in attacks over the weekend as US envoys engaged in separate talks with Vladimir Zelensky and Vladimir Putin. President Zelensky says the assault appears designed to cause maximum damage. For the first time since 2020, there's been a dip in the number of people with private health insurance. Figures from the Health Insurance Authority show there were 1,663 fewer memberships in the second quarter of the year. However, overall, the numbers are higher compared to last year. CEO of the HIA, Brian Lee, says people may be shopping around as premiums increase.
12: The average premium, we call it the weighted average premium, which is the average across what people are paying. That's 1,950. And interestingly, that decreased by 10 euros in the past quarter, which is actually kind of bucking the trend. Now, that differs than price increases because they're going up by 2.5%. But the average price of what people are paying has gone down.
8: And finally, preparations are stepping up for what could be one of Wexford's more unusual sporting contests, Man versus Greyhound. The unusual race forms part of a wider fundraising drive at Fife Harriers, with money being raised to continue upgrading facilities for the club's growing number of young players. The fundraising night takes place on Thursday, September 10th from 8 p.m, where Larry O'Gorman will race retired Greyhound Fiery Jack. But according to Larry, his four-legged opponent may already be having second thoughts.
10: My deepest concern is for the well-being and the care of my sons. Can you imagine, Alan, you know, being a young...
8: And apologies, here is Larry O'Gorman.
13: But I'm only after getting some breaking news, as you see on my phone here now, that the Greyhound has actually gone missing. So someone just put up, this dog is after running away. He's too scared to face Larry O. He's actually down in Kilmore at the moment, so he might be trying to get on the boat to get across to England or somewhere. So that's how worried this dog looks.
8: For all your local stories and more, visit southeastradio.ie. It's 1:05.
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8: Sunny spells and scattered heavy showers today. Highest temperatures of 15 to 17 degrees.
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8: Starting with boxing, and Wexford legend Billy Walsh says Katie Taylor was one of the best he ever worked with. The Bray woman said goodbye to the sport with her farewell fight at Croke Park last weekend. She retires as one of the most successful female boxers of all time, with numerous pro titles and an Olympic gold medal. Billy was the head of the Irish High Performance Boxing Programme when Katie won gold in London. He says her attitude on that day is what made her special.
19: I walked with her to get her hands wrapped. Some in the crowd got a glimpse of us, and they start screaming, and the hairs stood on the back of my neck. Katie just walked as cool as a cucumber all the way back to the dressing room to go back out there and perform the way she did under the immense pressure that she's been under, to be able to perform on the day when it matters, that's what makes her stand out.
8: In soccer, the Champions League returns tonight with the first set of fixtures in the league phase of the competition. Troy Parrott could make a debut in the competition for Real Betis, who make the trip to Lille, while Manchester City open their campaign away to Porto. In Gaelic games, Jim McGuinness will stay in charge of the Donegal senior footballers for the 2027 season. Donegal's county board have confirmed that the 2012 All-Ireland winning boss will remain on for the fourth year of his second spell at the helm. In tennis, the US Open quarterfinals get underway this afternoon at Flushing Meadows. Women's top seed Aryna Sabalenka faces Wimbledon champion Linda Noskova, and it's an all-American clash between Jessica Pegula and Emma Navarro. In the men's draw, Carlos Alcaraz continues his title defence against 8th seed Ben Shelton. And there's an 8-race card on offer in Galway today. The first race goes to post just before 3:45. The going is soft with some light rain forecast. That's your news and sport on South East Radio. Southeast Radio has been informed of the following bereavements: Power of Camolan, Martha Power, Nehorn, Ballymore, Demain, Camolan, Enniscorthy, beloved wife of John, mother of Shane, Tanya, Zita, Orla, and Chloe, sister of Matt, John, Teddy, Sam, Mary, and George. Reposing at her home today, Tuesday, from 2 p.m., concluding with prayers at 8 p.m. Funeral arriving to St. Edan's Cathedral Ferns on Wednesday for a funeral service at 3 p.m. Burial afterwards in the adjoining churchyard. Family flowers only, please, donations if desired to the Hope Centre Enniscorthy. House private until 2 p.m. on Tuesday, please. Roach of Wexford Town in Enniscorthy. Margaret Roach, Nee Murphy, 2 Wigram Green, St. John's Drive, Wexford Town, and formerly of Davidstown and Inch Blackwater. Daughter of the late William and Margaret, mother of Billy, Bridget and Megan, partner of PJ, sister of Mary and Anne. Funeral arriving to St. Bridget's Church Blackwater today, Tuesday, for funeral mass at 2:30. Burial afterwards in the adjoining cemetery. Family flowers only, donations if desired to Hope Cancer Centre, Enniscorthy. Jones of Ballycogley. Evan Gwyn Jones, Silver Springs, The Griddle Road, Ballycogley. Beloved son of Adrian and Deirdre, reposing at his home on Wednesday from 4 until 6 p.m. Removal from his home on Thursday at 10:30 to St. Martin's GAA complex for a celebration of life ceremony at 11 a.m. followed by cremation in Mount Jerome Crematorium, Harold's Cross, Dublin at 4 p.m. No flowers please, donations if desired to Quacky Jack. Murphy of Banno. John Murphy, Ballygow Banno and Colfer's Carrigan Banno, beloved husband of Teresa, Teasy, brother of Nick, Pat and Pip. Reposing in the Tin Sandwich Bar, Colfer's Carrigan Banno today, Tuesday from 4 until 8 p.m. Funeral mass on Wednesday at 2 p.m. in the Church of Mary Immaculate and St. Joseph Carrigan Banno. Burial afterwards in St. Mary's Cemetery, Kilmore. House strictly private, please. Family flowers only. Donations if desired to the dialysis unit and the Oak Ward at University Hospital, Waterford. Murphy of Enniscorthy. John Toshack Murphy, Windgates, Tubber Onna, Davidstown, Enniscorthy. Beloved husband of Margaret, father of Barry and Kenneth, brother of Helen, Jim and the late Olive and Ned. Reposing at his home today, Tuesday from 3 until 9 p.m. Funeral arriving to Davidstown Parish Church on Wednesday morning for funeral mass at 11 a.m. Burial afterwards in the adjoining cemetery. Family flowers only, please. Walsh of Wexford Town. John Walsh, Corish Park, Wexford Town, beloved husband of the late Grace, father of James, Patricia, Claire, John, Sharon, William and Darren. Brother of Willie, Peter, Thomas, Anne, Kathleen and the late Maggie, Lil, Eileen, Chrissy, Claire, Pat, Bernie and James. Reposing in Mulligan's Funeral Home, the Fife, Wexford on Wednesday from 4 until 8 p.m. Removal from the funeral home on Thursday at 10 a.m, walking from his residence to the Church of the Annunciation, Clonard for funeral mass at 11 a.m. Burial afterwards in St. Ibar's Cemetery, Crosstown. Kelly of Ballymitty. Sean Kelly, Ockermon, Ballymitty, beloved husband of Bernie, son of the late Nick and Mary,

home in Escorthy on Wednesday from 3 until 6 p.m. Removal from Brown's funeral home on Thursday at 1 p.m. Arriving at St Anne's Church, Killan for funeral service at 2 p.m. Burial afterwards in the adjoining churchyard. No flowers, please. Donations, if desired, to be made in George's memory to Killan Church Funds. Southeast Radio extends sympathy to the bereaved.

Sea Mass would take a sexy picture of me. And before that, of course, Queen and the voice of Freddie Mercury. Now, I have to admit, I'm always astonished at the huge impact Freddie Mercury had on modern music and the modern music industry. I recognise the fact that he's an amazing singer and Queen, a great band. Just not quite a fan, 100% signed up fan myself. But there you are. Hope you enjoy the music. If you've just tuned our way and you're wondering where Lee Hines is, well, he's on a little break and entitled to it, I suppose, after the hot summer he's had sweating over the turntables here in Southeast Radio. In the meantime, though, he will be back next week. It's Alan McGuire sitting in for Lee all this week on Indeed Lunchtime with me, as we're calling it now. It's 22 minutes past one. I hope I find you well on this Tuesday afternoon and that all is going according to plan. I've got another diva on her way now. This is Annie Lennox. Great song called Walking on Broken Glass. And then some music from Picture This.

0: Picture this, take my hand. It's exactly 1:30, and if you fancy a change of career, well, I may have just what you're looking for in our job spots in just a moment.
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1: That's fun with We Are Young and Sienna Sparrow before that, Great Expectations. It's 16 minutes now to 2 o'clock. And speaking of music, as I am, I've got some great songs coming up between now and 2 o'clock. But in particular, following Robbie Williams in a moment, you're going to hear what is my own personal idea of probably the perfect pop song ever. And it's a lady singing it, and you're going to hear it shortly.
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Yeah, you see what I mean? That is my definition of the perfect pop song. Kylie Minogue's Can't Get You Out of My Head from 2001. And apparently it fits neatly into the genre of techno pop or dance pop. Techno pop sounds good to me, but it is a really good song. Here's the script to take us towards the news at 2 o'clock with Aidan Delaney. 5.5 minutes to two right now, and you're listening to Lunchtime with Alan McGuire sitting in for Lee Hines on Southeast Radio.

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4: It's 2 o'clock. Good afternoon. I'm Aidan Delaney. Changes to the citizenship test are just tinkering around the edges of the immigration issues in this country, according to a Labour TD. Wexford Deputy George Lawler has hit out at the Justice Minister's plans to make it harder to become an official Irish citizen. Refugee and migrant organisations are warning that by making it so potential citizens would need to be resident for 8 years could undermine integration and leave people in limbo for years. Deputy Lawler says we're already too slow to process asylum claims.
5: The processing of people's applications need to be tackled. That's not happening. It's taking years to process things when people who arrive in seeking asylum should be processed, and it's either a yes or a no, and if it's a no, quick chance to appeal. If that fails, you should not be permitted to remain in the country. But that's not happening at the minute. In my view, this is just tinkering around the edges, trying to make it look as if they're doing something about it, when in reality they're not.
4: A Wexford family carer has warned that the sudden loss of a parent could also mean an adult with intellectual disability loses their home, support workers and entire community. Jane Johnston says that's the reality families fear when no long-term care plan has been agreed in advance. She says adults with intellectual disabilities should be supported to stay here in Wexford, close to the people and services they know.
6: My deepest concern is for the well-being and the care of my sons. Can you imagine, Alan, you know, being a young person with an intellectual disability, if something happened to me, not only would they lose their mum and their only surviving parent, they would lose their home, they would lose their service providers, they would lose the key workers that help us here in home support in our home. They would lose their whole life.
4: The Before We Die campaign will hold a National Assembly at the Helix in Dublin on September 19th. Gardaí are examining whether a teenage boy killed on the roads over the weekend was deliberately knocked off his e-bike. It's emerged 16-year-old Brian Lowe texted a friend minutes beforehand to say he thought he was being followed. He was pronounced dead at the scene of a hit-and-run in Clonlara near the Clare-Limerick border on Friday night. New rules surrounding the use of e-scooters are now in effect. All drivers must now wear a high-vis vest as well as a helmet at all times. Minister for Transport Dara O'Brien says the rise in collisions, serious injuries and tragic fatalities involving riders is concerning. These people in Wexford Town are in favour of the new legislation.
7: I think they're terribly dangerous vehicles, unlicensed. They don't appear to have much value on their own lives, e-scooter drivers, the younger ones particularly.
8: I don't think e-scooters should be on the road. They have no insurance, no tax, and you know the speed that they go. Yes, a young lad nearly knocked me off the road one day.
9: I have seen kids, teenagers flying on them on the road, and they do seem dangerous, to be honest, yeah.
10: And I had a young lady in her uniform come straight across the road. She wasn't aware she was in traffic. She was on her phone, on her e-scooter. Not mature enough.
4: And finally, preparations are stepping up for what could be one of Wexford's more unusual sporting contests, a man versus a greyhound. The unusual race forms part of a wider fundraising drive at Fife Harriers, with money being raised to continue upgrading facilities for the club's growing number of young players. The fundraising night takes place on Thursday from 8 o'clock, where Larry O'Gorman will race the retired greyhound Fiery Jack. But according to Larry, his four-legged opponent may already be having second thoughts.
6: My deepest concern is for the well-being.
4: For all your local stories, visit southeastradio.ie.
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4: Staying mostly dry today. Any remaining showers will clear this evening. It's a fresh day as well, with highest temperatures of 15 to 17 degrees.

0: Dermot Kennedy with Outnumbered. And you know, Annie Lennox did such a good job of her Walking on Broken Glass earlier that I thought, let's give her another chance, which is why we had the Eurythmics there with Sweet Dreams Are Made of These. It's 14 minutes now past two. You're listening to Alan McGuire on Southeast Radio, sitting in for Lee Hines all this week on the Lunchtime Show. It's September, of course, and what does that mean? The National Ploughing Championships. Yes, in action next week. Running from September 15th to September the 17th, over 3 days in Scriggan, Tullamore in County Offaly. And you might be wise to get your ticket in advance online. I'll tell you why, because apparently ticket prices are now €5 higher this year than in previous years, and due to, and I quote, rising operational costs. So yeah, maybe get your ticket online in advance. Might be a good idea. You can buy it on the day, providing the event is not sold out. What's interesting too is that after this year, the National Ploughing Championships will be leaving County Offaly, heading somewhere else. It hasn't been announced yet where that somewhere else will be, but it's interesting. Anyway, National Ploughing Championships, it is September after all, bound to happen, and Southeast Radio will be there.
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0: The Kitty Cats with Don'tcha. Before that, Fontaine's DC and Marianne. And we had the Lighthouse Family too, with Lifted there just a moment ago. Now, one of Southeast Radio's most loyal, most regular listeners has been in touch to say, where's my Dirty Dancing? Yes, it happens to be a favourite and it needs to be played. So I'll tell you what, I was very tempted to play Dirty Dancing for you. And then I thought to myself, hang on, in spite of the fact that you are a loyal, regular listener, if I play it now, then you might turn off and I might lose you for the rest of the week. So I might play it before 3 o'clock, or I might wait till tomorrow. But then if I play it tomorrow, you might not listen on Thursday, so maybe I'll wait till Thursday. All I can tell you is I will make a promise. I will definitely play Dirty Dancing for you before I hand the lunchtime show back to Lee Hines. Now, you can't ask for fairer than that.
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0: Ed Sheeran is thinking out loud, and we're not finished with Ed Sheeran, actually, because in a few moments he's going to crop up in a song as one of the composers of that song. But before that, we started with Alex Warren and Ordinary, and in the middle, Brian Kennedy for One Kiss, that pure, pure voice of Brian Kennedy. But it's hard to believe that that song for One Kiss is 30 years old this year. Where does the time go? I don't know. In fact, the time is slipping away because it's 3:15 and at 3 o'clock I'll be handing you over to Julie McCracken for the Feel Good Drive this afternoon. I did mention, though, that we have a song coming up which features Ed Sheeran as composer. It's by the, what's described as sort of an international all-girl group, Cat's Eye. That'll be coming up shortly. Today is, of course, the 8th of September. You have been hearing about the high literacy figures we have in this country because today is International Literacy Day, created by UNESCO to remind the world about the importance of literacy and education. But also, and this is really significant, today is Star Trek Day. It celebrates the debut of the first Star Trek television episode on September the 8th, 1966. Yeah. That long ago, I know. So happy Star Trek Day to you all.
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0: Move Like an Animal, that's Animal by Cat's Eye, and as I said, Ed Sheeran is one of the composers of that track. And if you reckon they sound a bit K-pop-ish, you'd be fairly right, because apparently they use K-pop training.
1: Move like an animal.
0: That's good enough for me. I'm going to leave you with Extreme and More Than Words, and I'll be with you again sitting in for Lee Hines on the Lunchtime Show tomorrow. Julie McCracken is on the way with the Feel Good Drive on Southeast Radio. You have a very good evening.
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6: It's 3 o'clock. Good afternoon. I'm Aidan Delaney. We're being urged to support family carers at a National Assembly event this month. The Before We Die campaign is hosting a get-together to highlight the issues facing carers in Wexford and beyond. Some are warning that adults with intellectual disabilities could be effectively left without care if their support workers were to become incapacitated. Wexford spokeswoman Jane Johnston says they want to send a strong message to the government at the Assembly.
7: The event is on in the Helix on the 19th of September. You can register for free tickets. That registration link is available on the Before We Die website or the okay. Before We Die Facebook page. And the more, the better. We really need buy-in from all political parties and from all society to correct what we believe is a societal wrong.
6: The ESRI says there's been a sharp increase in the number of children experiencing poverty. The number living below the poverty line increased to 200,000 in 2024. That's up 2.5% to 17.4%. There was a particularly significant rise for families with children younger than five, rising from 20% to 26% that year. Naomi Feely from the Children's Rights Alliance says the government will have to make dramatic policy changes to achieve their target of reducing child poverty to 3%.
8: This is quite an ambitious target. However, it is doable if the right choices are made, particularly during budget time. The government can do this by targeting specific increases for the child support payment, which is paid to all households in receipt of social welfare. They can also bring in further investment in other measures to support children.
6: Gardaí are examining whether a teenage boy killed on the roads over the weekend was deliberately knocked off his e-bike. It's emerged 16-year-old Brian Lowe texted a friend minutes beforehand to say he thought he was being followed. He was pronounced dead at the scene of a hit and run at Clonlara near the Clare-Limerick border on Friday night. Ralph Regal from the Irish Independent says Gardaí are working to track down the vehicle involved.
9: It's still being treated as a fatal hit and run pending further details, but Gardaí are, over the weekend, they had appealed for information about a silver or gold coloured Skoda Octavia, and Gardaí still want to speak to the occupants of that car. Now they're trawling through CCTV security camera footage at the moment to determine the movements of that car.
6: New rules surrounding the use of e-scooters are now in effect. All drivers must now wear a high-vis vest as well as a helmet at all times. The Minister for Transport, Dara O'Brien, has said the rise in collisions, serious injuries and tragic fatalities involving riders is concerning. These people in Wexford Town are in favour of the new legislation.
10: I think they're terribly dangerous vehicles, unlicensed. They don't appear to have much value on their own lives, e-scooter drivers, the younger ones particularly.
11: I don't think e-scooters should be on the road. They have no insurance, no tax, and you know the speed that they go. Yes, a young lad nearly knocked me off the road one day.
12: I have seen kids, teenagers flying on them on the road, and they do seem dangerous, to be honest, yeah.
13: And I had a young lady in her uniform come straight across the road. She wasn't aware she was in traffic. She was on her phone, on her e-scooter. Not mature enough.
6: And a Wexford hurling legend is set to roll back the years by racing a greyhound. The 1996 Hurler of the Year, Larry O'Gorman, faces off against the retired Fiery Jack in a fundraising effort for the Fife Harriers GAA Club. The showdown will take place on Thursday evening at the Enniscorthy Greyhound Track, with the proceeds going towards upgrade works at Park Carman. The brother says he's not above some sneaky tactics to get the victory.
14: Oh, I have to get a head start, Alan, yeah. Well, then yeah. It depends. They might put me in the trap with him if the money if the money is right and the money is big enough to win the race. I'll definitely take a gamble on getting into the trap with him. I'm not sure. It could be 40, could be 50 metres. You know, he'll probably have to run 100 metres. I'll have to do 40 or 50. But if he do happen to catch up on me, Alan, I have something on the standby that'll make sure that he won't win the race. It's an electric bike.
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6: Staying mostly dry today, any remaining showers will clear this evening. A fresh day as well, with highest temperatures of 15 to 17 degrees.
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6: Wexford boxing legend Billy Walsh says Katie Taylor was one of the best he ever worked with. The Bray woman said goodbye to the sport with her farewell fight at Croke Park last weekend. She retires as one of the most successful female boxers of all time, with numerous pro titles and an Olympic gold medal. Billy was the head of the Irish high performance boxing program when Katie won gold in London. He says her attitude on that day is what made her special.
21: I walked with her to get her hands wrapped. Some of the crowd got a glimpse of us, and they start screaming, and the hairs stood on the back of my neck. Katie just walked as cool as a cucumber all the way back to the dressing room to go back out there and perform the way she did, under the immense pressure that she's been under. To be able to perform on the day when it matters, that's what makes her stand out.
6: In Gaelic games, the Waterford Hurlers may be without key players for the upcoming intercounty season. The Irish Examiner reports Tadhg Dé Bairce, Patrick Curran, Peter Hogan, Ian Kenny and Ozzie Gleeson will not be part of the panel next season. New Daisha boss Stephen Malumphy may also be without Desi Hutchinson, with the Ballygunner man set to make a decision on his involvement soon. Malumphy takes over the reins after Peter Creeley stepped away as Waterford failed to emerge from the Munster Hurling Championship for the fifth year in a row. In soccer, Aston Villa return to the Champions League tonight as last season's Europa League winners begin their campaign away to Belgian side Club Brugge. Manchester City are also on the road for their league phase opener, travelling to Portugal to take on Porto. Having scored his first goal for Real Betis on Friday, Troy Parris is in line for his first minutes in the competition in their game at Lille, and Jose Mourinho's Real Madrid face his former club Inter Milan. And Seamus Coleman says he'll make a decision on his future very soon. The veteran defender is a free agent following his departure from Everton after 17 years at the club. Coleman admitted he was going to retire at the end of last season, but was convinced to stay on by Ireland manager Hamer Halgrimsson. The Donegal man held talks with Sheffield United in the summer, but didn't want to rush into a decision about which club to join. And that's your news and sport on Southeast Radio.
22: So into day two of a wonderful week, and I hope you are having a nice time. It is the 80s hour. It's Feel Good Drive with me, Julie McCracken. 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

0: all part of the album called Knee Deep in the Hoopla. Back to 1985, Starship and We Built This City, Mike and the Mechanics. Again, the year been 1985, and All I Need Is a Miracle. Two great 80s tunes kicking off not just the 80s hour, but Feel Good Drive as well, with me, Julie McCracken. Happiest of Tuesdays to you. We have the Voice Detective on the way in the next hour of the show. We had a great sing-song session yesterday with Eileen and Enniscorthy, so here's hoping for another sing-song session today. €110 up for grabs. If you want to enter already, you can text or WhatsApp the word voice to 087 373 7956. This, of course, hour is the 80s hour. All your favourite tunes of the 80s kind, and plenty more tunes between now and 6 o'clock. That same number applies. If you'd like a request or dedication today, do let me know what you're up to. What can you see where you are? Send me in a little WhatsApp photo. I would love to see it. Not to be nosy, but just to be curious. 3:17 is your time. Still to come on the way, there's music from the Pet Shop Boys along with Dusty Springfield. And we're back next with Hall & Oates. Welcome along.
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0: Southeast Radio on this Tuesday, bringing you the Pet Shop Boys along with Dusty Springfield. What a wonderful collaboration. Taking us back to 1988, all part of the 80s hour. What have I done to deserve this? Hall & Oates in there too, with Out of Touch. And the song on the way, bringing us back to 1989. I will play a snippet from a movie of that year. That movie was huge. There's a hint, and it starred Rick Moranis. I've been asked to play a request for Mary Hughes Aclimon and play the Wicklow Hills for her. I don't know if I have that now or not. If not, I will fast forward it to 6 o'clock and let Tony do that one for you. I'll have a search and a big hello to you. Mary Hughes Aclimon, play Wicklow Hills. Who sings that, actually? I've never heard of that song before, so I would like to have a listen. Here is the audio clip of the movie from the year 1989. But what is that movie?
1: Did you report some missing children?
2: Oh, there must be some mistake. Ours are in the backyard. Right, honey?
0: Scary stuff. 087-373-7956 if you want to have a guess. My next song comes from Black Box, and it's right on time. It's all your favourites on this Tuesday.

0: year was 1989 here on Southeast Radio. I brought you a clip from a movie released in that year, starring Rick Moranis. It was, of course, Honey, I Shrunk the Kids. Good afternoon, Julie, is the message I have in. Listening and loving all the 80s music while walking around Carlow. Hey, and it's a sunshiny day. It's a bit cloudy, but the sun has overtaken the clouds, I think. Michael says it's a nice sunny day in Carlow, and best wishes right back to you as well. And I had a message in from Margarita in Bree, talking to her last week. I think it was on The Voice Detective, wasn't it? And she said, I was meant to say to you about the sunflowers that Margarita sold by the fence that we were painting that day. Anyway, sunflower seeds have grown to at least 14 feet in height, and I forgot to mention it to you on the day. So will you give Margarita a shout out, because we're listening in to you. And the 80s music today, as always, that comes in from Noel and Margarita up in Bree. Actually, after that, now you'll have to send me a photo of the sunflower. Stand up against it so I can see the height, 14 feet. So that's like double a tall man, isn't that right? Or a woman in that case. Well done to you. There's nothing nicer than looking at the sunflower seed, knowing that you've grown it. And it kind of just happens overnight, doesn't it, as well? Anyway, great to know you're tuned in and enjoying the 80s hour. Still to come on the way, there's music from Madonna, George Harrison, and we're back next with a beautiful tune from the Stranglers.
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Southeast Radio with your time almost approaching a quarter to four. George Harrison, Got My Mind Set on You, back to 1988. A lot of people thinking that he brought the original version of that. It actually goes back to 1962, a song written and composed by Rudy Clark and originally recorded by James Ray. George Harrison's version, of course, doing fantastic. He's seen and heard it for the first time being performed back in 1963 himself, and he said, one of these days I'm going to sing that song. And sing it he did, and released it off his album called Cloud Nine. Stranglers, Golden Brown in there before that. So Madonna on the way for you, bringing us back to a certain year. And we normally bring you a snippet of songs from that year and let you have a little guess and see if you can figure it out.

If you can figure out the year that this was also released, do let me know. 0873 737 956. Still to come on the 80s Hour DeBarge. A little bit of Earth, Wind and Fire.

0: Southeast Radio. So let me see, Dano in Bagnallstown. Great year for the bangers, 1986, he reckons. And Deirdre says, true baby, I love you. Afternoon, Mrs. Afternoon, right back to you. Oh, I love a little bit of Madonna. And yes, Dano, you're absolutely spot on. The year was in fact 1986. What were you doing back then? I was four, so heaven knows what I was doing. Anyway, DeBarge on the way. And as promised, some music to come from Earth, Wind and Fire, all part of the 80s hour.
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0: Do love a little bit of DeBarge, a huge one-hit wonder in Rhythm of the Night, Earth, Wind and Fire before that. But let's groove. So let's head to the news at 4 with Aidan Delaney, and we'll be back in the next hour. Lots more great tunes still to come.
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8: It's 4 o'clock. Good afternoon. I'm Aidan Delaney. We're being urged to support family carers at a National Assembly event this month. The Before We Die campaign is hosting a get-together to highlight the issues facing carers in Wexford and beyond. Some are warning that adults with intellectual disabilities could be effectively left without care if their support workers were to become incapacitated. Wexford spokeswoman Jane Johnston says they want to send a strong message to the government at the Assembly.
9: The event is on in the Helix on the 19th of September. You can register for a free ticket. That registration link is available on the Before We Die website or the Before We Die Facebook page. And the more, the better. We really need buy-in from all political parties and from all society to correct what we believe is a societal wrong.
8: The ESRI says there's been a sharp increase in the number of children experiencing poverty. The numbers living below the poverty line increased to 200,000 in 2024, which is up 2.5%. There was a particularly significant rise for families with children younger than 5 years of age, rising from 20% to 26%. Naomi Feely from the Children's Rights Alliance says the government will have to make dramatic policy changes if they're to achieve their goal of reducing child poverty to 3% by the end of the decade.
10: This is quite an ambitious target. However, it is doable if the right choices are made, particularly during budget time. The government can do this by targeting specific increases for the child support payment, which is paid to all households in receipt of social welfare. They can also bring in further investment in other measures to support children.
8: Meanwhile, the Social Protection Minister has played down the chances of any increase in child benefits in the budget. The payment hasn't risen in a decade when it was increased to €140 a month in budget 2016. A proposed second, more targeted rate of child benefits also won't make it into this year's budget. Minister Derek O'Leary says he's been given less new money to spend and plans to use it carefully.
11: My budget this year in the Department of Social Protection will be very targeted. And we'll be using targeted payments similar to that last year. As I said, children on the child support payment get €78 a week over 12, 58 under. That was very targeted to making, and that's what we're going to be doing in social protection this year. It'll be targeted on those groups under the most pressure.
8: Fianna Fáil TDs are calling for a cap on the number of vape shops that can be set up in a town. At the party's thinking, there are calls for changes to planning laws to stop multiple vape shops setting up near each other. Taoiseach Micheál Martin says he'd support clamping down on the number.
12: In some streets and towns around Ireland, you have a proliferation of them. From an architectural, presentational, aesthetic point of view, even alone, that's not very good. There needs to be some control of that.
8: An issue with air traffic controls causing disruption to flight departures in the UK this afternoon. The National Air Traffic Services says its engineers are investigating a technical problem. Heathrow Airport has apologised to passengers who've been affected and says there's no impact on arriving flights there. A number of flights arriving into Dublin, though, have been impacted, and anyone collecting a family member is urged to check the airport's website for updates. And a Wexford hurling legend is set to roll back the years by racing a greyhound this week. 1996 Hurler of the Year Larry O'Gorman faces off against the retired Fiery Jack in a fundraising effort for the Fife Harriers. The showdown will take place on Thursday evening at the Enniscorthy Greyhound track, with the proceeds going towards upgrade works at Park Carman. The brother says he's not above using sneaky tactics to get the victory.
13: I have to get a head start, Alan. It depends. They might put me in the trap with him if the money if the money is right and the money is big enough to win the race. I'll definitely take a gamble on getting in the trap with him. I'm not sure. It could be 40, could be 50 metres. You know, he'll probably have to run 100 metres. I'll have to do 40 or 50. But if he do happen to catch up on me, Alan, I have something on the standby that'll make sure that he won't win the race. It's an electric bike.
8: For all your local stories and more, visit southeastradio.ie.
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8: Staying mostly dry today, any remaining showers will clear this evening. A fresh day with highest temperatures of 15 to 17 degrees.
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8: Starting with Gaelic Games, and the Waterford hurlers may be without key figures for their upcoming intercounty season. The Irish Examiner reports Tadhg DiBerca, Patrick Curran, Peter Hogan, Ian Kenny and Ozzie Gleeson will not be part of the panel next season. New Daisha boss Stephen Malumphy may also be without Desi Hutchinson, with the Ballygunner man set to make a decision on his involvement soon. Malumphy takes over the reins after Peter Queeley stepped away as Waterford failed to emerge from the Munster Championship for the fifth year in a row. In soccer, the Champions League returns this evening. Last season's Europa League winners Aston Villa begin their campaign away to Belgian side Club Brugge. Manchester City will travel to Portugal to take on Porto. Jose Mourinho's Real Madrid host his former club Inter Milan. And Troy Parrott could make his Champions League debut this evening as Real Betis travel to Lille. Seamus Coleman says he'll make a decision on his future very soon. He's a free agent following his departure from Everton at the end of last year. Coleman admits he was going to retire but was convinced to stay on by Hamer Helgemson.
16: I probably was done 100% at the end of the season until maybe I spoke with the Ireland manager, and I'd done quite well in the Ireland games over the last year, and we got close to the World Cup, we got knocked out. But he mentioned about me staying on to be part of it for the Euros in a couple of years. Now I know that's a long way away, so that kind of planted a seed in my mind. Maybe I could carry on and see what it's like.
8: And finally, in tennis, the quarterfinals at the US Open begin today, with both the defending champions in action. Arina Sabalenka continues the defence of her title against the Wimbledon champion Linda Novoska at Flushing Meadows this afternoon, while the reigning men's champion Carlos Alcaraz goes up against the American Ben Shelton tonight. And that's your news and sport on Southeast Radio.

0: into hour two of Feel Good Drive, powered by Ferrybank Motors, here on Southeast Radio with me, Julie, on this Tuesday, playing a Casey Musgraves Dry Spell, Bon Jovi, and Living on a Prayer. Before that, back to 1986. So even though we bring you the 80s hour, we tend to just like slowly easy out of that by bringing you an 80s song in the second hour of the show. Just had a message in from Paul saying, if possible, could you play a song from John's great friend, the late Joe Monaghan. John, of course, been the late great, and it makes me so sad to say that, John Murphy from Colfer's Pub in Banno. Paul has sent in a photo of John with his precious Hammy. I love Hammy. Hammy is the dog, and the most cleverest dog you will ever come across. So absolutely heartbreaking news over the last few days with the passing of John Murphy, and at the same time so special to see the music living on around people and the memories and the videos that they're popping up on socials of sessions in Colfer's. And you think of the Kilkennys and Tulua, Ashley Campbell, so many wonderful artists that he brought over from America, and of course the Phil Murphy weekend as well. And Joe Monaghan, what a voice. So I will see what I can do for sure, and I'll certainly do my best to play a song especially for John. Sad times, but great memories. I've had great times talking to John down in the pub and sitting by the fire having the chats and just listening to his stories where he toured with Mary Black, listening to him playing. Of course, he was the judge for the singing pubs last October into November, if anybody remembers, and every pub that he went into he got invited up to play his mouth organ, and as always done Southwest Wexford proud. So thinking of all his friends and family at this extremely sad time. It is time to bring you the Voice Detective. There's €110 up for grabs. All you need to do, all, she says, is identify what part of Wexford the accent is from.
1: 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It's time for the Voice Detective on Southeast Radio.
0: Lots of entries in already, so if you'd like to text or WhatsApp the word voice to 0873737956, you can do so from now. The lines are officially open, and they have been since the start. Just like Battle of the Bangers, they are up on our Facebook and Instagram at the moment, so if you want to hit the poll and pick your favourite song for that, again, you're more than welcome. Travis on the way, bringing us back to the year of 2002, and if you are a fan of Katy Perry, well, she's on the way.
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0: So that is the accent. But where in Wexford is it from?
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0: Who doesn't love some Justin Bieber? That's Daisies on Southeast Radio. Talking about all things flowers, of course, the lads sent me a photo. Noel Sunflowers in Bree. He's actually up on a ladder. He's on the fourth step of the ladder just to reach halfway up to one. That's not including the very top of the actual sunflower itself. So with their permission, which I am waiting for, I'll pop up a picture on our social so you can see it. In the meantime, send me in any photos of sunflowers that you have that you might think is the biggest in Wexford. We'll have to wait and see. Hey, you know we have been running the Local Hero Award. The entries closed on Sunday and we have had some wonderful applicants. Sounds so great going through them. And saying that, I ain't judging. I'm not judging. But four people, of course, will go through to be ultimately a local hero in Dublin and win nationally. But it is all in association with Irish Music Month, IBI and Hot Press. The talent has been incredible. So the judge has the difficult task of choosing those four finalists. So stay tuned to Southeast Radio for the announcement of our final four in about 2 weeks' time, and we'll see who will fly the flag for Wexford at the Irish Music Month National Local Hero Competition. And fair play and well done to you all. When I do come back, I will play some Joe Monaghan just for the friends and family of John Murphy. So hopefully it'll bring you a nice little memory for a few minutes.
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0: Donna Summer at 4:43, back to 1977. And I Feel Love, Snow Patrol in there with Chocolate, and the late great Joe Monaghan. And In My Father's House, and playing that as a special request. Paul texted in and asked to play a special song for the passing of John Murphy, and Joe was one of his favourite artists, or the favourite artists of all time, and as we know, John adored and loved and lived for music, so hopefully that one just brought a bit of kindness into your heart. It is time to do this now.
1: Battle of the Bangers.
0: Our two songs up against each other for this Tuesday. So we're running and we're walking. Run to you, Bryan Adams, A. And Cast, Back to the 90s and Walk Away, is song B. Vote now, 087-3737-956. We're back next with Mr. Big and Florence Road, girl group from Wicklow, have a brand new single out. It's called 7563, and an announcement made earlier this morning that they will be playing the Spiegel Tent across the road. Tickets on sale this Friday, from what I can gather.
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0: Southeast Radio playing the brand new single for Girl Group from Wicklow, Florence Road. 7563 is the name of that song. Mr. Big to be with you in there as well. So let me see. Brian Adams today for Battle of the Bangers says Deirdre. A says Simon. Run to You says Mary and Tara Hill. Run to You A is Shane Murphy. Liz says A. And in on the text we have Choice A and Hennessy. So the two songs, let's have another quick listen.
1: Battle of the Bangers.
0: Run to You taking on Walk Away. So Brian Adams for A. And Cast back to the 90s and Walk Away for the second song. Choose B. 0873737956. Heading to the news at 5 o'clock with Aidan Delaney and back to the 90s with the Cardigans. And Love Fool at 5 minutes to 5.

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7: At 5 o'clock, good evening, I'm Aidan Delaney. Initial test results on a cow with suspected blue tongue in County Wexford show the animal may have only had a mild case of the disease. The Department of Agriculture says the confirmed case was the first detection of the virus in the country this year. Officials say there are no public health risks associated with blue tongue, and cattle vaccination remains the most effective measure against the disease. Wexford IFA PRO Jeromani says the case may not have been as bad as first feared.
8: The animal did not die from blue tongue, that it actually only had a mild strain of blue tongue and it had no symptoms whatsoever. So it died off something else other than blue tongue. And as a stock owner, that's one of the very frustrating things when animals die. You're often left scratching your head wondering what it was that caused their death.
7: The Social Protection Minister has played down the chance of any increase in child benefits in the budget. The payment hasn't risen in a decade when it was increased to €140 a month in budget 2026. A proposed second, more targeted rate of child benefit won't make it into this year's budget either. Minister Derek O'Leary says he's been given less money to play with and plans to use it carefully.
9: My budget this year in the Department of Social Protection will be very targeted. And we'll be using targeted payments similar to that last year. As I said, children on the child support payment get €78 a week over 12, 58 under. That was very targeted to making, and that's what we're going to be doing in social protection this year. It'll be targeted on those groups under the most pressure.
7: Fianna Fáil TDs are calling for a cap on the number of vape shops which can be set up in a town. At the party's thinking, there were calls for changes to planning laws to stop multiple vape shop premises setting up near each other. Taoiseach Micheál Martin says he'd support a clampdown.
10: In some streets and towns around Ireland, you have a proliferation of them. From an architectural, presentational, aesthetic point of view, even alone, that's not very good. There needs to be some control of that.
7: An issue with air traffic controls causing disruption to flights in the UK this afternoon. National Air Traffic Services says its engineers are investigating a technical problem. Heathrow Airport's apologised to passengers who have been affected and says there's been no impact on arriving flights there. A number of flights arriving into Dublin have been impacted though, and anyone collecting a family member is being urged to check the airport's website for updates. Meanwhile, Ryanair says more than 50 flights have been cancelled and over 65,000 passengers have been affected by the issue. The airline has reacted furiously, demanding the UK's National Air Traffic Services boss quit his job. It says promises of a better system after a major collapse in air traffic control technology in August 2023 haven't been kept. Ryanair has also complained about rising ATC charges in the face of failing systems. Irish Open organisers say they remain in the dark about the exact plans for Donald Trump's arrival this weekend. It's expected the US president will travel to Doonbeg following meetings with the Taoiseach and president in Dublin. It's been speculated play may even be brought to a halt to facilitate President Trump's visit. DP World Tour Championship Director Paul Gilliman says they've planned for all eventualities.
11: We're unsure. The White House and Secret Service keep the logistics close to their own plans and will inform us of the exact timings and due course. We've put in place measures so that we can communicate with all stakeholders as to what's happening. We've worked with the tournament team in terms of what the scenario would be if he has to come in during play.
7: And residents of Murrin Town can learn how to perform CPR at a special event in the village this month. The Kilmore Area Community First Responders Group will host an information evening at the Murrin Town Community Centre on the 29th of September. The group has stretched its operation to cover the Murrin Town area and says the event is a chance for them to introduce themselves to the community. It's all part of World Health Day, which raises awareness about cardiovascular diseases, their risk factors and prevention methods. And that's your news on Southeast Radio.
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7: Mostly dry with clear spells tonight. Brisk northwesterly winds will ease as well. It'll be a cool night with lowest temperatures of 6 to 10 degrees.
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7: Dr. Mary McAleese has stepped down as the chairperson of the Integration Committee with the GAA after the organisation asked for an extension to the timeline for joining up the GAA, LGFA and Camogie Associations. The three bodies had been set to hold a special congress next month with an agreed plan to complete integration by the end of 2027. It's understood the GAA was keen to push that date back by 5 years while remaining fully committed to the project. The former president, McAleese, said that change will create a roadblock and insignificant uncertainty about integration. In soccer, the Champions League returns this evening. Last season's Europa League winners Aston Villa take on Club Brugge. Man City are against Porto. Inter Milan come up against Real Madrid. And Troy Parrott could make his Champions League debut as Real Betis travel to Lille. Seamus Coleman says he'll make a decision on his future very soon. He's a free agent following his departure from Everton after 17 years at the club. Coleman admits he was going to retire but was convinced to stay on by Hamer Hogginson.
14: I probably was done 100% at the end of the season until maybe I spoke with the Ireland manager, and I'd done quite well in the Ireland games over the last year, and yeah, we got close to the World Cup, we got knocked out. But he mentioned about me staying on to be part of it for the Euros in a couple of years. Now I know that's a long way away, so that kind of planted a seed in my mind. Maybe I could carry on and see what it's like.
7: And finally, in tennis, the quarterfinals of the US Open begin today with both defending champions in action. Women's top seed Aryna Sabalenka faces Wimbledon champion Linda Noskova, and Sabalenka is a breakup in the first set, while the reigning men's champion Carlos Alcaraz goes against the American Ben Shelton tonight. And that's your news in sport on Southeast Radio. The
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15: Put on the wrong mic. Studio 2, you can still hear me. What does that say? Looking for Bryan Adams from Dorothy Cahill. So she wants Run to You. And if we look at Facebook, there are so many people looking for Bryan Adams and not one for Gaston Walkaway. I'm surprised. So a few of the names in there. Hello to James Murphy, Dylan Murphy, Aaron Kelly, Kate Furlong, our own Aidan. A big wave to him in the newsroom, actually. He's not too far away. Gary Greaves, Maria Curd, Sean Bradley, to name but a few. Yvonne Murphy in there as well. And if we look to our Instagram, again, so many people looking for Bryan Adams. Is it going to change things with Instagram? Looking for Cast Walkaway, Emmett Maloney, liking the 90s tunes. And then you have Ian Power, you have Grania, Evelyn, Need Donica. I hope I got that correct. Hello to you. Anna Doyle, Tony Fortune, Brendan Whelan, Amor Lacey, Sheila Ennis, and so many more. It's time now to reveal the winner of today's Battle of the Bangers.
16: Battle of the Bangers. Winner.
15: It was obvious. Come on now. You all have great taste in your 80s music and big fans of Bryan Adams listening to Southeast Radio as well. Take a bow, winners. This one's just for you.

0: 16, playing a James and Sit Down. Before that, Bryan Adams and Run to You, today's winner of Battle of the Banger. So well done to you all on that. Still to come, we have your job spot, traffic and travel news on the way, a little bit of music from the police, and of course, not forgetting our traffic jam throwback news headlines at 5:30 as well with Aidan Delaney. And when we come back after the ad breaks, we have a little message as part of our road safety initiative. And I was chatting to Matty White, local farmer down in Banno Bay, and we were talking about the roads and the tractors on the roads, and I suppose just notifying the fact that the agricultural vehicles are on the road and what to do when you see them. So that is on the way.
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0: Local Banno Bay farmer Matty White on the dangers and precautions of agricultural vehicles on the road.
9: The first thing is the majority of tractors today on the road, modern tractors, are capable of doing between 40 kilometres an hour to 60 kilometres an hour. Not all of them will be able to go to 60 kilometres an hour. A lot of the older tractors are still set to 40 kilometres an hour when it's all said and done with. People need to realise that, like, a lot of farmers, if they're given a chance on the road, they will let you off when they get a ticket. Safe to do so. When it comes to a respectable farmer on the road, safety reasons, there's an old saying, if you can't see my mirrors, I can't see you. I was going to the out farm the other day and there was a cyclist behind me. I had a tractor and a trailer and I couldn't see the cyclist.

0: Now, if I had to brake in a hurry, he would be straight into the back of me. That's the same with a car. So people need to learn that rule, first of all, like that. If you can't see my mirrors, I can't see your vehicle. When you're drawing, let it be corn or silage or whatever today when it's all done with, we don't work by dates when it comes to the weather. The weather doesn't determine, well, the silage is going to be coming in, lads, so we need the weather to be fine for next year. Mother Nature doesn't say, well, I'm going to give you a fine spell of 3 or 4 weeks. There's some years, like this year was a good year for getting the silage, but that's not always the case. And especially, whatever with silage, especially with grain. What people need to understand about grain is that a lot of men only get a very small window of opportunity when it comes to grain. 90% of the men today who are bringing combines down the road will abide by the law. They will have cars, but maybe definitely in the front and maybe even in the back as well, with hazard lights on and people driving them, slowing them down. They will. Some men will even have wide load on the vehicle in front to show people that there's a wide vehicle on the way. Everyone seems to think that they have more of a right on the road as a motorist than what an agricultural driver does when it's all done with. Now, if you meet a person drawing silage today, the trailers today are a lot bigger than they were years ago. The capability and the speed of some of these tractors today are up to 40 miles an hour, 60 kilometres when it's all done. A lot of farmers today and a lot of contractors today, when they're on the roads, like I said, they will have tractors both back and front with flashing lights and all that to warn that there is wider machinery on the way. They will also have what we call beacons, flashing beacons. Some people seem to think that these flashing beacons are there for, they're like Christmas lights, but they're not. All we ask is a bit of respect. That's what we're asking for. You have to understand that we're carrying wider loads on the same width roads than today, if you understand me. So it's wider loads on same width roads. And all we're asking for is a bit of give and take. If you see someone coming at you with a big trailer, the flashing beacons all on, they're not Christmas lights. They're there as a warning. That's what they're there for. If I'm slowing down 99% of the time, it's because I am turning into a field. Now, if I'm turning to a narrow gateway on my left-hand side, a lot of the time, farmers will have to keep out to the right-hand side of the road, so they may indicate right first to show that they're pulling out to the right-hand side of the road to get a turn into a left turn, if you understand me. And this is the thing, these are all simple, very straightforward things that people in cars don't seem to understand. Now, there are a lot of motorists out there who are very respectful, they will give you the road anywhere they can. But I've seen over the last couple of years, and especially this year, drawing silage on narrow roads where they expect you to keep in. Now, I can only keep in so far. I have a load of someone's crop behind me. I can't put that crop at risk with hair and plastic and all like that. I'd be responsible for that. People need to slow down and give the road where they can. If you meet a tractor and trailer coming at you, or a combine coming at you, and there's a gate that you've gone by, well, all we're asking you to do is go back up to that gate if you don't mind. We're just asking for a bit of respect. That's all. One thing that people need to understand after meeting a tractor, say you're going into the new line in Wexford and there's a tractor and trailer in front of you and there's 8 or 10 cars. A lot of the time, it's not the fault of the tractor driver. If people get astray from the road, a lot of the time it's the first two cars that will not pass by that car, by that tractor and trailer, that are causing the backlog. It's not the farmer or it's not the person driving the tractor.
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3: Righto, let's have a look at the roads in and around Wexford at the moment. There will be a temporary road closure for the Volkswagen Stages Car Rally, and that is this Friday, the 11th of Saturday, 12th, Friday 11th, Saturday 12th and Sunday 13th, so it's the whole weekend. Location maps are on the council website, so you can check for further details there. Night works on the R772 in Enniscorthy, a clarification notice, works previously advertised for Wednesday 9th to Friday 11th will now not take place. The works will be on Monday 14th to Thursday the 17th of September only. And if you want to get more information, you can check on the Wexford County Council website. And as always, if you come across any diversions, any problems on the roads, if it's safe to do so, please do get in touch with us and we'll spread the word. 087 373 7956. 1983 was the year. It's very chill, this tune, in a good way, of course. It's The Police and Wrapped Around Your Finger on Feel Good Drive.

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7: With your time just gone 5:30, let's head over to the newsroom where Aidan Delaney has all the latest headlines for you for this Tuesday evening.
8: Thanks very much, Julie. So initial test results on a cow with suspected blue tongue in County Wexford show the animal may have only had a mild case of the disease. The Department of Agriculture confirmed the case was the first detection of the virus in the country this year. Wexford IFA PRO Geromani says the case may not have been as bad as first feared. The Taoiseach's called for a clampdown on vaping, but stopped short of recommending an outright ban. Micheál Martin says he supports a move from Fianna Fáil TDs to limit the number of vape shops which would be allowed to open in a town. The Taoiseach says in some instances, vapes are more damaging than cigarettes. And people will be able to vote for their favourite breed of cow in a high-stakes election at the National Ploughing Championships. The Electoral Commission will run a PRSTV ballot where 8 cattle breeds will get the chance to win the title. Its outreach team is urging people to make sure their voices heard on the matter.
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7: So it's Tuesday, and normally of a Tuesday, we kind of do Tune Up Tuesday. So we pick a male voice. That's kind of falsetto. So that's where I'm going today. I'm bringing you a song from Canadian singer The Weeknd. The song is taken from his third studio album. The album was called Starboy and featured the French duo Daft Punk. Enjoy. It's taken us back to the release of November 17th. It's I Feel It Coming on Feel Good Drive 533. Good evening to you.

0: We will so be up in the Irish music over the next few weeks, so get used to it and enjoy it and savour it. The talent in Ireland is unreal. That's the Coronas San Diego song. Sam Fender, Olivia Dean in there with Rain Me In. I was about to say Olivia Douglas, who's a wonderful entertainer as well. And The Weeknd, Daft Punk, I Feel It Coming, bringing us back to 2016 and today's Traffic Jam throwback. At 6:15, we'll head to some ad breaks, but we will be back and we have music on the way from Westlife, who are playing, is tonight, tomorrow night, next night? Sometime this week anyway. If you're heading there or have been to see them already, let me know what you thought. Mark Ember in there too, and we're back next with a classic from Fleetwood Mac.
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0: What About Now, Westlife. Mark Elmer belong together. And Fleetwood Mac, that is it for me. Tony is up next. Many thanks to Aidan. He's back with the news at 6 o'clock. I'll be back tomorrow from 3. 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
7: It's 6 o'clock. Good evening. I'm Aidan Delaney. Initial test results on a cow with suspected blue tongue in County Wexford show the animal may have only had a mild case of the disease. The Department of Agriculture confirmed the case was the first detection of the virus in the country this year. Officials say there are no public health risks associated with blue tongue, and cattle vaccination remains the most effective measure against the disease. Wexford IFA PRO Geromani says the case may not have been as bad as first feared.
8: The animal did not die from blue tongue, that it actually only had a mild strain of blue tongue and it had no symptoms whatsoever. So it died off something else other than blue tongue. And as a stock owner, that's one of the very frustrating things when animals die. You're often left scratching your head wondering what it was that caused their death.
7: The Taoiseach's called for a clampdown on vaping, but stopped just short of recommending an outright ban. Micheál Martin says he supports a move from Fianna Fáil TDs to limit the number of vape shops which would be allowed to open. The Taoiseach says in some instances, vapes are more damaging than cigarettes.
9: The disposables are banned, but I personally like to go further, and there will be further discussions in government. To me, it's always been the revenge of big tobacco. It has all the same hallmarks of tobacco. Go after the young, get the young addicted. I spoke to Dr. Fauci and others over a year and a half ago. I spoke speaking to people in public health. Vapes are nearly worse than cigarettes. In many instances, we don't know what's in them. They're damaging to lungs.
7: Over a quarter of 15-year-olds here say they use an AI chatbot for schoolwork at least once a week. That's significantly lower than the OECD average of 46%, according to a major international study. It looked at teenagers' performance in maths, science and reading across 91 countries, as well as their attitudes towards learning. 17% of Irish students reported being a victim to bullying at least a few times per month, which is slightly lower than the OECD average. Education Minister Hildegard Nocton says her department will respond to the findings.
10: We've seen a global trend of slippage around, I suppose, reading, although we've done very well. We're number one in the EU. But I think anecdotally, we all know the effect of, I suppose, the digital world, the phones, people's attention spans, not just young people. And we will be looking at, I suppose, these particular areas, carrying out research and responding.
7: Irish Open tournament organisers admit they remain in the dark about the exact plans for Donald Trump's arrival here this weekend. It's expected the US president will travel to Doonbeg following meetings with the Taoiseach and president in Dublin. It's been speculated play may even be brought to a halt to facilitate President Trump's visit. DP World Tour Championship Director Paul Gilliman says they've planned for all eventualities.
11: We're unsure. The White House and Secret Service keep the logistics close to their own plans and will inform us of the exact timings and due points. We've put in place measures so that we can communicate with all stakeholders as to what's happening. We've worked with the tournament team in terms of what the scenario would be if he has to come in during play.
7: Residents of Murrin Town can learn how to perform CPR at a special event in the village this month. The Kilmore Area Community First Responders Group will host an information evening at the Murrin Town Community Centre on the 29th of September. The group has stretched its operation to cover the Murrin Town area and says the event is a chance for them to introduce themselves to the community. It's all part of World Heart Day, which raises awareness about cardiovascular diseases, their risk factors and prevention methods. And Southeast Radio's search for our next musical star has come to a close. Submissions for the National Local Hero competition, as part of Irish Music Month, officially closed at the weekend. Acts from all over County Wexford put themselves forward for the chance to represent the station at the national final in Dublin. Our judges are now working through the submissions, and the top four will face off to see who'll be crowned the next Southeast Radio Local Hero. And that's your news for now.
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7: Mostly dry with clear spells. Brisk northwesterly winds will ease. Cool tonight with lowest temperatures of 6 to 10 degrees.
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18: Brought to you with thanks to Donoghue Agri Machinery, Quarry Park, Enniscorthy, the main New Holland dealer in the southeast.
7: Fertiliser prices are currently 30% higher than they were this time last year. A study by Rabo Research found the cost has shot up this year due to geopolitical tensions, weather risks and higher phosphate prices. Analysts say fertiliser prices have eased from their initial peaks after the start of the Middle East conflict, but crop prices and farm margins haven't improved enough to restore purchasing power. It's hoped the European Commission's Fertiliser Action Plan, which was introduced this summer, and the new CAP support measures will help bring down the price before the end of the year. Meanwhile, the Agriculture Minister says he's not considering an extension to slurry spreading season. It follows a call from the Association of Farm and Forestry Contractors in Ireland, which says the extreme weather conditions this summer have resulted in less fertiliser being spread. Martin Hayden doesn't think changing the regulations would help.
19: Spreading artificial fertiliser beyond the 15th of September would have a pretty minimal impact on grass growth because you're moving out of the high grass growing season, but potentially would have a negative impact on water quality when there's so much nitrogen in the soil. So farmers know that date. They have applied fertiliser in recent weeks as their grass, on the advice of Teagas, as their grass has greened, as it's tillered, then it was the time to consider spreading fertiliser.
7: And finally, people will be offered the chance to vote for their favourite breed of cow in a high-stakes election at the National Ploughing Championships. The Electoral Commission will run a PRSTV ballot where 8 cattle breeds will compete to win the title. Its outreach team is urging people to make sure their voices heard on the matter. The Commission staff will also be helping people to check the register to ensure they're correctly listed and able to vote in serious elections. Southeast Radio has been informed of the following bereavements. Power of Camolan. Martha Power, Ní HÉireann, Ballymore, Domain, Camolan and Enniscorthy. Beloved wife of John, mother of Shane, Tanya, Zita, Orla and Chloe. Sister of Matt, John, Teddy, Sam, Mary and George. Reposing at her home today, Tuesday, concluding with prayers at 8 o'clock. Funeral arriving to St. Aidan's Cathedral, Ferns, on Wednesday for funeral service at 3 o'clock. Burial afterwards in the adjoining churchyard. Family flowers only, please. Donations, if desired, to the Hope Centre, Enniscorthy. Jones of Ballycogley. Evan Gwyn Jones, Silver Springs, The Griddle Road, Ballycogley. Beloved son of Adrian and Deirdre. Reposing at his home on Wednesday from 4 o'clock until 6 o'clock. Removal from his home on Thursday at 10:30 to St. Martin's GAA complex for a celebration of life ceremony at 11 a.m. Followed by cremation in Mount Jerome Crematorium, Harold's Cross, Dublin at 4 o'clock. No flowers, please. Donations, if desired, to Quacky Jack. Murphy of Banno. John Murphy, Ballygow, Banno and Colfers, Carrigan-Banno. Beloved husband of Teresa, Tessie, brother of Nick, Pat and Pip. Reposing in the Tin Sandwich Bar, Colfers, Carrigan-Banno, today Tuesday until 8 o'clock. Funeral Mass on Wednesday at 2 o'clock in the Church of Mary Immaculate and St. Joseph, Carrigan-Banno. Burial afterwards in St. Mary's Cemetery, Kilmore. House strictly private, please. Family flowers only, please. Donations, if desired, to the dialysis unit and the Oak Ward at University Hospital, Waterford. Murphy of Enniscorthy. John Toshack Murphy, Windgates, Toborona, Davidstown, Enniscorthy. Beloved husband of Margaret, father of Barry and Kenneth, brother of Helen, Jim and the late Olive and Ned. Reposing at his home today Tuesday until 9 o'clock. Funeral arriving to Davidstown Parish Church on Wednesday morning for funeral mass at 11 o'clock. Burial afterwards in the adjoining cemetery. Family flowers only, please. Walsh of Wexford Town. John Walsh, Corish Park, Wexford Town. Beloved husband of the late Grace, father of James, Patricia, Claire, John, Sharon, William and Darren. Brother of Willie, Peter, Thomas, Anne, Kathleen and the late Maggie, Lil, Eileen, Chrissy, Claire, Pat, Bernie and James. Reposing in Mulligan's Funeral Home, the Fife Wexford, on Wednesday from 4 o'clock until 8 o'clock. Removal from Mulligan's on Thursday at 10 a.m, walking from his residence to the Church of the Annunciation, Clonard, for funeral mass at 11 a.m. Burial afterwards in St. Ibar's Cemetery, Crosstown. Kelly of Ballymissie. Sean Kelly, Ogre Mon, Ballymissie, County Wexford. Beloved husband of Bernie, son of the late Nick and Mary, and brother of the late Tony and Maura. Reposing at his residence today Tuesday until 7 o'clock. Removal from his residence on Wednesday to St. Peter's Church, Ballymissie, arriving for funeral mass at 10:30. Followed by a cremation service at 2:15 in the Garden Chapel at Mount Jerome Crematorium, Harold's Cross, Dublin. House private on Wednesday morning, please. Jekyll of Rathnure. George Philip Jekyll, Rathnure, Enniscorthy. Beloved son of the late John Sam and Alice, sadly missed by his family. Reposing at Brown's Funeral Home, Enniscorthy, on Wednesday from 3 o'clock until 6 o'clock. Removal from Brown's on Thursday at 1 o'clock. arriving at St Anne's Church, Killan, for funeral service at 2 o'clock. Burial afterwards in the adjoining churchyard. No flowers, donations if desired, may be made in George's memory to Killan Church Funds. Ryan of Bree. Kathleen Ryan, Kilgibbon, Bree, Enniscorthy, and formerly of Kilcarbury, Bree. Beloved wife of the late Nick, mother of Margaret, sister of Pat, Thomas, Maureen, and the late Liam, Jack, Ned, Larry, and Anne. Reposing at Crosby's Funeral Home, Enniscorthy, on Thursday from 2 o'clock, with removal at 6 o'clock, to the Church of the Assumption, Bree, for reception prayers at 6:30. Funeral Mass on Friday at 11 a.m. Burial afterwards in the new cemetery, Bree. Family flowers only. Donations, if desired, to the Alzheimer's Society. Southeast Radio extends sympathy to the bereaved.

Southeast Radio on a Tuesday, and a very good evening to you. Welcome along to the programme. Thanks to Julie. She'll be back tomorrow. And we kicked off there with a song from Louise Morrissey, and that's called I Couldn't Leave You If I Try It. Dickie Rock is on the way with an old classic, and Larry Cunningham and Stacey Brain as well. It's me, Tony Cahill, with you at 8 o'clock. You're very welcome along on a Tuesday.

Stacey Breen for you, Paddy, and that is her version of Remember Me. Now, Anne McLaughlin in the Harbour, good evening to you. The Wolf Tones are on the way, and also for Dennis, down Waterford Way, Gina Dale Hayes and the Champion.

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Jason Travers, and that is One Man Band. Now, I want to say hello to lots of people tuned in, and especially Dermot and Tom in Ballyrankin. Good evening to you. Michelle Clancy in Gorey. Noreen Tuddy in Dungarvan. Hope you're well. Drops of Brandy on the way from David James.

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0: Walk tall, walk straight and look the world right in the eye. 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
1: Yeah, the old classic from Val Doonigan, of course, in Walk Tall. That's for Stoney, and there's lots more on the way. It's me, Tony Cahill, with you on a Tuesday till 8.

Declan Nerney and a three-way love affair. Fran and Muriel are on the way also, and Brendan Shine is coming up too. And I want to say hello as well to Dick and Marion Phillips in Smallford in Attie in County Kildare, saying hello to all their Wexford friends too, and also to Babs and Paddy down Waterford Way and Dennis and Noel in the Cottage on the Hill, saying hello to all their friends, and also Dublin Paddy from Carlow.

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Don McBain wrote that many moons ago, and that's Brendan Shine's version of Liverpool Lou. Now, Olivia Douglas, her latest single, is also on the way. Luke Kelly for a Dubliners fan, and Flesh and Blood from Mary Black on this Tuesday.

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3: 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Your

of the great Joan McCall, that's Paddy Riley and Dirty Old Town. Fiona Hagen is on the way for you, Jack, and also the Celtic Brothers and Boston Rose, and dedicate that to Paddy and also to Eamon as well. Big fans of the Willoughbys, and they're on the way for you. And also Bernie Heaney. Now, don't forget, on the way, it's CMT. And that's coming up just after 8, and Diocesan Diary with Martin Colfer and Betty Breen, taking a look at what's happening around the diocese. Lots of good music through the night. Thank you very much for listening, and I will talk to you tomorrow.

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0: Good evening, everybody, and welcome once again to the Christian Media Trust. 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
1: and Betty Breen.
0: It's our monthly look at activities and events around the diocese, or hopefully of relevance to people in the diocese. Tonight, we're talking to someone about a fascinating structure in Owlert, another person about heroic efforts to restore their local church in a particular area, and finally, someone who is organising a pilgrimage to Rome and Assisi. But Betty, over to you for one or two notices. I've only just one or two,
1: as you said, Martin. The first one is the relics of St. Therese of Lisieux and her parents will be in the convent in Tallow in Waterford in September from the 11th to the 13th. And Bishop Gerard Nash will be installed as Bishop of Ossory on Sunday next, September the 13th, in St. Mary's Cathedral in Kilkenny at 3 o'clock. And of course, we wish him well in his expanded role. And also, there's a Living Well Ageing Smart Expo in White's Hotel next Thursday, September the 10th. That's on from 1 o'clock till 4 o'clock. And there's loads of information available for people who are ageing. Our first guest tonight, she's been here before, well, used to coming down to the Christian Media Trust. It's Breda Jacob. She's all the way from Owlert, and she's going to tell us about what's happening in Owlert at the minute. There's a lot of vibrant things happening there. So, Breda, thank you very much for coming in. So, what's happening in Owlert since the last time we spoke to you?
2: Well, I suppose the newest development is we've had the beginnings of a men's shed. So that just began a couple of weeks ago, and it's attracting quite a few of the men. And of course, we all know that it's lovely for the men to get together and to chat and to share ideas and to be involved in projects and that. And as I say, we're all hoping that it will go very well. It will indeed, because you have the best of people involved in it and running it and that. And they meet on a Thursday afternoon from 1 to 4.
1: And then you have a pop-up shop as well up there?
2: We have indeed a local woman who's very good at making funds for charity. It's Joan Kavanagh. I think actually she got an award sometime a few years ago for doing that. And Joan runs the pop-up shop. It's in what we call the Legion Hall. It's where the Legion of Mary meet.
1: And when is that on, Breda?
2: And it's on a Saturday morning. And there's lots of lovely things, new things, and good as new things as well. And there's home produce. Clothes. I know the last time I was there, she had nurses' uniforms brand new. She
1: Brilliant.
2: Had school uniforms.
1: Ideal coming up to Christmas for people to have a little look around, see if there's something might suit.
2: Absolutely. And quite recently, Joan and her couple of friends, it's called Joan and Friends, they presented a cheque for €1,000 to the men's
1: well
2: shed.
1: Done.
2: And a cheque for €1,000 to the church fund as well. So, the pop-up shop is doing very well, but I mean, Joan deserves the height of praise because she's always doing something for charity. She has wheelbarrow races, she has tractor runs, she has walks, she has something going on
1: Good
2: all
1: woman,
2: the time.
1: She is
2: well done, Joan, and
1: absolutely, yes.
2: We're so lucky to have her.
1: So, Breda, tonight we're going to talk about St. Macu's Chapel. It's a chapel, I suppose, because it's just a small building beside a church. Is a different church, as church and chapel, there's a little bit of a difference, isn't there?
2: Well, the main parish church is St. Patrick's.
1: Yes.
2: But quite close to it, we have what used to be the parish church in Owlert way back in 1753. It was built. And of course, in 1798, like many churches around County Wexford, that church, the parish church in Owlert, was burnt in the November after the Battle of Owlert Hill, which happened in May of that year. And it was rebuilt the following year in 1799. And in fact, there was a grant from the government, I suppose, they were trying to make up for all the damage that had been done. So that's all something that happened maybe, as I say, over 200 years ago. And actually, interestingly enough, there was a report written in 1863 about the bad condition of this church, but it still lasted for another 46 years until the present church, St. Patrick's, was opened in 1909. And after that, then that old church fell into disuse and disrepair. It was occasionally used as a stable, a coach house. It was even the scout's den. And then came the bicentenary celebrations of 1798. In 1998, the local committee decided that one of the projects that they would do would be to restore that old parish church. And it was restored and reopened as it now, on Tara Duvall, or Canon Seamus Duvall, who was parish priest at the time, was very much involved in this. And he had decided, or it was his intention, it would be an ecclesiastical museum. But when it was opened and began to be used, it's used for daily masses, it's used for Eucharistic adoration, it's used for baptisms, it's used for prayer vigils, and occasionally wakes are held there as well. And it's very interesting to think of all the bits of equipment and the requisites that were got for it. There's a very interesting thing about the Stations of the Cross.
1: I was going to say that to you, because I thought that myself now when I was visiting, that they're different. So you tell us about them. They're in black and white.
2: Yeah, they originated apparently somewhere in England. Now, it's a long story. There was a man who used to holiday in Morris Castle. And he got to know the local priest in Kilmuckridge. And one time when he was back home in England, whatever part of England he was from, he saw these Stations of the Cross being thrown in a skip.
1: In England?
2: In England. And he decided that he would bring them home to his own house. And when he was talking to the priest in Kilmuckridge at the time, he told him about them and he said he would bring them home to him. So as you could see, they weren't huge, big stations.
1: No, they're very unusual,
2: and
1: yeah.
2: He brought them the whole way from England to Kilmuckridge, gave them to the parish priest there. The parish priest in Owlert at the time was Father John Jordan. And he was telling the priest that in Kilmuckridge he had no stations for the newly restored St. Macua's Church, and the priest said, look, we have a set of stations up on the loft.
1: Wow.
2: And so all the way from somewhere, obviously a convent or somewhere in England, where they came from.
1: Yeah, and there's a wonderful oil painting as well up at the altar, Breda. What's that about?
2: Carol Hughes, Carol Ann Hughes is a well-known painter, and she's a native of Owlert. Her dad used to be a sergeant in Owlert, and she exhibits a lot during the Wexford Festival and that, and she did her interpretation of Tullochtullish, which is the monument up on Owlert Hill, and that's, she presented it to St. Macua's, and it's hanging there.
1: And of course, that's very appropriate because St. Macua was a bit of a warrior himself, wasn't he?
2: Yes, there are a few different St. Macuas, apparently. The one in Owlert is called Macua Luachra. He came from the Sleeve Luachra area of Kerry. And of course, Macua was a second bishop of Ferns as well. Everybody knows that, probably.
1: Yeah.
2: And of course, there's a lovely old children's legend about a St. Macua. I don't know if it's our St. Macua, but the one about the saint who had the three famous pets. Do you know that one?
1: No.
2: He had, in Irish I remember them better than in English, he had a quillog, which was a fly, a look, which was a mouse, and a quillock, which is a cock. And the mouse used to sit on his shoulder as he was working in the scriptorium and nibble his ear if he fell asleep. The fly used to act as a bookmark, and the fly would stop on the point of the page where the monk was doing his work. And of course, the quillock, or the cock, used to crow in the morning to waken him up.
1: Well, that's wonderful history on St. Macua, Breda. We could talk about it forever. Maybe another time we might come in, do a longer programme on St. Macua. But thank you very much for coming in. And actually, I must apologise, because when I did phone you, you were in Áras an Uachtaráin having a soiree up there. So, Lucas, thank you very much for coming down, Breda, and coming on the programme and telling us about the happenings in Owlert and St. Macua's Chapel.

0: our second guest tonight, and it's my pleasure to introduce Michael Dorn. Michael is from Rathangan. You're very welcome, Michael.
1: Thanks, Martin.
0: And you're involved in the church restoration in Rathangan.
1: Yes, I'm chairman of the parish council in Rathangan, and currently we're trying to work towards replacing the roof on the church. The church, it was built in 1873. It's known locally, I suppose, as the Cathedral in the Fields. It was modelled on the twin churches in Wexford and the Cathedral in Enniscorthy. It's Puget in design, but it's not a Puget church. But we find ourselves that given our coastal location and the age at 150 years, the nails have rusted out from the salt air, and we have some slate slipping. And when we've done some investigative works, we find that a lot of the nails now are rusted out, and it's the lime paraging underneath. It's actually the glue that's holding the slates on the roof.
0: Okay, and it's quite a big job. What kind of money are we talking about to get it done, Michael?
1: Yeah, sure. Unfortunately, given the fact that it's a historical building of significance and the scale and the size of it, there's an estimate at the moment of about $1.3 million to actually replace the roof on the church. So it's a significant cost for a small rural parish.
0: I've heard a good deal about your heroic efforts down there to do the job, to get it done. What have you done so far?
1: Sure. I suppose the most important is we've had a number of meetings with the local community. We've consulted with them. We've let them know the position and the condition of the church. We've had a number of fundraisers over the last 12 months. It started with the FLA in Wexford, where we had a pop-up shop in Wexford. And we've had a number of fundraisers over the last year. So we've been working towards it. I suppose they're all small-scale fundraisers. We're slowly working towards raising the funds. And I suppose out of all of that, and one of the meetings, we got a donation from a parishioner of 20 acres of land to go towards the project as well, and we're going to auction that. That's going for auction at the end of September, which will help go towards the cost of it.
0: That's a fantastic donation. And did you get some money from the Historic Church Fund?
1: Yeah, so we put an application in. We had to get planning permission for the works that we were doing, and we put an application then into the Historic Structures Fund last January, and we were awarded 90,000 out of that last Easter. And to draw that down, then we have until this time next year to have that works done and completed. So, we're working through to try and actually see can we get on site and get start working on the roof as early.

0: as possible next year now at this stage.
1: And among the many initiatives, you mentioned to me that the Vintage Club are doing their bit.
0: Yeah, so the local Vintage Club, after one of the meetings, approached us and said that they would be interested in restoring a tractor and then raffling it off. So they restored a Massey 165, one that was found in locally one of the members of the club, and they've restored it to like new. They've been turned around to a lot of agricultural shows and vintage events during the summer, selling raffle tickets for it, and that will be auctioned off at the end of October this year. And look, we're hoping it's going reasonably well, and we're hoping that will provide a good boost of funds into the project as well. We're also looking at the sale of the parochial house. It's a difficult decision for us to make, but unfortunately, given the costs that are involved, it's something that we feel that we have to now explore and possibly proceed with from the point of view of being able to close that gap. We'll be looking to borrow some money. We'll be going door to door within the parish as well in the next number of weeks, and hoping then that maybe we can look at some of the philanthropic funds that Maynooth has access to help us as well. So it's no one single funding source, but there's a lot of...
1: So you must have a committee then helping, obviously, with this work.
0: Yeah, so we formed a new parish council in Rathangan just over 2 years ago now, and I suppose they've been working diligently on a number of issues in the parish since then. And I suppose things have changed in the last number of years in that we no longer have a resident parish priest here, but Father Robert Maguire now is based in Timon, but he's also looking after the parish of Rathangan as well. So I suppose it falls, like a lot of parishes, more on the people within the parish to take up some of this mantle that traditionally maybe would have been the parish priest would have led, like, you know, for us to
1: Okay, and
0: more.
1: Finally, Michael, would you be able to just tell us what's the time scale for some of this work then?
0: So, look, we'd be hoping to start going to tender sometime later this year to be in a position then to actually start works as soon as possible next year, because, you know, there is a health and safety risk with the slates falling off the church, so we do need to proceed as fast as possible.
1: And if someone is interested in listening to us tonight, what's the contact number?
0: So you can contact myself at 087-640-4940. Or the Rathangan Facebook page, or you know, any member in Rathangan, and they'll be able to put people in contact with some of us that will be actually able to talk to people as to how they may be able to help us.
1: So 087-640-4940 is your number. And thank you very much, Michael, and the best of luck. We hope to talk to you again later on.
0: Thanks, Martin, and really appreciate the help in raising the profile.
1: Yeah, take care. Bye-bye.
0: Thank you.
1: Our final guest this evening is Caroline Busher. You're very welcome, Caroline.
2: Hi, Martin. Thank you so much for having me on.
1: And Caroline, you're organising a trip, a pilgrimage shortly. Tell us a little bit about it.
2: Yes, so I'm bringing a group over to Rome in Assisi on the 25th of October during the midterm break, actually, for 5 nights. And we're going to be going to Rome. We're hoping to get an audience, going to the papal audience of the Pope. And we're going to the tomb of St. Carlo Acutis in Assisi, St. Francis and St. Clare. So I'm very excited about it.
1: Okay, and how many people are you hoping to have?
2: Well, it's kind of filling up, so we're trying to get, if anybody's interested, I thought I'd open it up to your listeners, because I know that people listening to your show would be very interested in it. So if anybody would like to book, they just have to contact me, Caroline, at rometrip26@outlook.com. So it's rometrip26@outlook.com is the email address. But as I said, Martin, there's been lots of interest in it. I think with St. Carlo Acutis, people are very interested in the young saint. He's incredible. And that's really what drew me to bring people on this pilgrimage.
1: Okay. And you have a spiritual director accompanying you?
2: We do. We have a wonderful Franciscan priest, Father Marius, from the Friary in Wexford. So it's wonderful that we have him in with us as well, because he's really lovely with being a Franciscan. And Assisi is the most beautiful location too, so I'm really excited and I'm really looking forward to going. But I think that with it being the midterm break, there's a lot of people been interested in contacting me about it as well, you know. So I really can't wait.
1: Very good, very good. And just in Rome, how many nights will you be in Rome?
2: So we're three nights in Rome and two nights in Assisi. So we're staying in a lovely four-star hotel in Rome as well, which would be gorgeous. But we're going to be having a tour of Rome, of the main sites. And as I said, we're hoping to get the papal audience in on the Wednesday, which would be a real, you know, really lovely to see the Pope himself, please God. And then, yeah, then we're going to Assisi, which would be nice to have the contrast from the really busy city and then the nice, quiet, relaxing Assisi as well.
1: So the dates are?
2: So we're going on the 25th of October and we're returning then on the 30th. So it's from the Sunday to the Friday. And yeah, we're flying from Dublin. And as I said, everything will be arranged. We're going with Marian Pilgrimages. So we'll have a tour guide with us and everything. So I really cannot wait.
1: So people can ring Marian Pilgrimages as well, can they?
2: They can, but they'd have to mention it to the Caroline Busher Pilgrimage because they have so many groups going. So the best way would probably be to contact myself directly and then I can put them in touch with Marian.
1: Okay, so, just to finish off, tell us your contact again.
2: Yes, sure. So it's Rome Trip, so Rome Trip, T-R-I-P, 26 at Outlook.com. So it's RomeTrip26@Outlook.com. And yeah, I hope to have some of your listeners join us, Martin.
1: Okay, Caroline, thanks for joining us and telling us all about your trip to Rome and Assisi.
2: Thank you, Martin.
1: Take care. Bye-bye.
3: So, Martin, what's the news on the Hook of Faith this month? And also, how's Mary's Meals going?
1: Okay, recent items that caught my attention on the Hook of Faith, number one, are a Crash Course Catholicism, it's called Crash Course Catholicism. The second one is Baptism Trends in Ireland. And the third article is about the visit of the relics of St. Therese of Lisieux and her parents to Tallow Convent in Waterford on the 11th to the 13th of September, which you mentioned earlier. To check out these and other articles, go to thehookoffaith.com. Now, as regards Mary's Meals, we've done our 66th month, our 66th quiz. We've raised 1,206 meals. That's the money for that would be 126,800. 1,206,000 meals. And we're providing over 1,000 meals per day, every day, to two schools, one in Malawi and one in Zambia, as well as the surplus money going to Mary's Meals Priority. One interesting thing for the month of September, we're calling it a recruitment month, and we want to take on a new school as well as the two we have. And that would be about 300 extra children and would cost in the region of 6,000 to do for a year. So we can do it if we get 30 new supporters by the end of September. That would be people to either engage in the quiz or just simply to make donations. You can help us by donating. You can donate to the Friary in Wexford, the Friary office. Or you can contact myself, Martin Colfer, 087-259-6159. That's 259-6159. Or go to our Facebook page, MM Quiz. I'm afraid that's all we have time for tonight. We'll be back again, Lacoon of Day, on the second Tuesday in October, the 13th, just after 8 p.m. Thank you to Betty and our guests for this evening, Breda Jacob, Michael Doran and Caroline Busher. Our thanks, of course, to you, our listeners, without whom we wouldn't have any programme, and our excellent sound desk operator, Patricia McNally. Good night. And we'll finish now with our final piece of music, and it's Arrivederci Roma, and we'll dedicate it to Caroline and her group, and also we'll mention the people in Ratangan who are doing excellent work in relation to restoring the church. And it's by Andre Rieu and Johann Strauss Orchestra.

0: Calvin Harris and Jazzy, our very own, keeping you satisfied on this Checks Calendar Tuesday night. How are you doing? Sad to see you with you until midnight tonight on Southeast Radio with The Late Zone. And we had Killers with Human kicking it all off for you. I was just recently over in Birmingham for a wedding. I was very close to there. Shout out to Sarah Casserly and Paul. It was absolutely lovely to get to meet you, Paul. And Sarah, it was lovely to meet you after a long time. But I will say I learned something very huge on this trip. By chance, it might be something that you might want to know as well when it comes to renting a car. Apparently, it's a normal thing. And I'm going to tell you more about that in just a little bit. First off, though, we got Lewis Capaldi and Pointless playing for you now.
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6: I bring her coffee in the morning. She brings me in a piece. I take her out to fancy restaurants. She takes the sadness out of me.

0: Yes, indeedly doodly. With a guitar solo to see her out, that's Chapel Run with Pink Pony Club, Ultra Nate Free and Lewis Cabaldi Pointless on Southeast Radio. Now, here's what I learned when I went off for the L trip, by chance you were looking to find out, is when you rent a car, always expect to pay more on the deposit. That is just something I have learned. I did it all through a particular app I shall not name and shame. But yeah, apparently it's very, very normal. I'm sure people are nodding their head being like, oh yeah, you only figured this out now. It's my first time to rent a car. And I'll tell you, if you haven't rented a car before, be ready to pay more on the day. Apparently it's very normal for them to turn around and go, oh yeah, no, that's not the whole deposit. You actually need to pay like £350 more. And it's like, what? Legitimately, I went in and the first thing he said, I handed my card. And he said, oh, this is a debit. Have you a credit card? I said, no. And he said, right, okay, well, with a credit or with a debit, it's going to cost you like a €1,500 deposit. I was like, you willing your what? €1,500 take out of my bank account right now? Are you mad? So then apparently through random things, it turns out it was only going to be a £200 deposit or whatever. Or maybe that wasn't just for the entire premium cover. I'm still confused. It's been 48 hours and I still had no idea what they were saying. So just be ready if you're renting a car for them to say words at your face and for more money to come out of your bank account. Apparently, that's the norm. I did not enjoy this induction into the rent-a-car world. Next up on Southeast Radio's Late Zone, it's Yazoo with Don't Go.
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0: Open up your heart, oh baby, baby. It's M People with Open Your Heart on Southeast Radio. Joel Corey, Head and Heart, and Yazoo, Don't Go. Next up on the show, it's Kygo with Higher Love. Ooh, so close. If only he had a song that was rhymed with go, that would have been awesome.
1: Is fair de la gach brusla inoxid harbon hochrocha squila agus eig do. 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

Indeed it is. It's Shine, Take That on Southeast Radio. And this is something that I did not know about it, but the upbeat track features Mark Owen on lead vocals rather than the main songwriter, Gary Barlow, famous for doing a lot of them. But yeah, it was actually Mark who took the reins on singing that one. I honestly, honest to God, and I've been listening to Take That for a long time doing radio and then just in general being alive with the radio frequencies on in the background, I never really know which one is singing. I'm going to be real with you here. A late night Tuesday confession. I never know which one in Take That is singing. It's no offence to the lads. They're all fantastic singers. But I never really know which one is which who's singing it. And we had Kygo Higher Love on the Late Zone. If you're looking for more random confessions from me, I'm here until midnight with you on Southeast Radio for the Late Zone. Next up, though, we hope it is that we are keeping you happy here on your Tuesday night, is Pharrell Williams with Abby.

becoming Freya Riding's second ever platinum certified single in the UK, peaking at number 16 on the UK singles chart, by the way. I thought it did way more than that back in 2019, but that's Freya Riding's Castles on South East Radio. Sienna Spiral's brand new one, Great Expectation, for you here on The Late Zone. And we're staying alive.

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0: like you. Maroon 5 with Memories on Southeast Radio and Lionel Richie, My Destiny. Now, here's something I want to do, and I set this for myself as a challenge, right? Earlier today, I watched a video on what would happen if humans just disappeared. What would happen if we just, no reason, no nothing, we just gone, right? And this is when I learned who could possibly take over the planet if humans just disappeared, right? And there's a lot of contenders. There's a lot of contenders. Like, there's a lot of our urban, already living animals, like foxes and, of course, mice and rats and different things like that. And then, of course, there's the human 2.0, the chimpanzee. What would they do? One random dark horse in this race could be insects. Yes, because they are the longest running living thing on this planet for millions and millions of years, going back further than the dinosaurs. And they can adapt, right? They can turn into butterflies and fly, which they were one of the first things to do it on planet Earth, was flying, right? But one that really stood out and surprised me, I want to tell you about it next. And it was something that I had learned only today and could be a fun little topic to talk about with the old water fountain if you're really stuck for conversation. Boy, do I have that for you next on Saturday Radio. Next up on the Late Zone, though, it's the script with the man who can't be moved.
1: Ooh, Milwaukee Angle Grinder.
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0: sharp.
1: Little talks of monsters and men on Southeast Radio, and we had Kate Bush running up that hill. Now, earlier on, I was having a real nerd out saying, what would happen if humans disappeared, like just literally popped off the face of the earth? Who would take over the reins as the next intelligent quote-unquote species on the planet? There's a contender for the octopus. And here's something I did not know. All 8 arms of the octopus have neurons like a brain. So they have, essentially, every octopus leg acts independently of the other because it has its own kind of brain sense to think with. How crazy is that? Like, imagine if your arm acted on its own, like as a brain, and was like, yep, this is overall what's best for the body right now. Crazy, right? Crazy, crazy. So the octopus could be the next big contenders. So there you go. There's a waste of space in your brain, but I find it quite fascinating. Next up is the Water Boys with Glastonbury Song.
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absolutely loving this new track from Fontaines. DC for you here on Southeast Radio, playing you the latest and greatest of the Irish music scene. That's Marianne for you. And we had Waterboys in the Glastonbury song. Here's Kings of Leon with You Somebody, taking you up to the top of your 10 o'clock hour. We're going all the way into midnight here on The Late Zones. Keep it right here.

giving you the tune from Cat's Eye with Animal on Southeast Radio. And then to kick off our jukebox hour of the Late Zone, it's Oasis with, of course, the tune that every band and anyone who can play the guitar gets asked to sing. It's Wonderful. How you doing? It's Wonderwall. It's Adam C with you. It's wonderful to be here, I think is what my brain was trying to say. I'm with you for your last hour here of the Late Zone, where we're going to be doing minimum talk, maximum music. So with that in mind, Donna Lewis up on the radio for you next with I Love You Always Forever.

Do you hear Mojo tonight? I sure hope you do, lady. It is Adam C with you on Southeast Radio Yaz with Plastic Population for The Only Way Is Up, baby. And Donna Lewis, I love you always and forever. It is your jukebox hour of the late zone. Next up, the great Irish talents of Rachel Grace.

The A-Team, what is it, 2013? Was it even? Yeah, 2012, I think it was, the A-Team when it came out with Ed Sheeran. I could be wrong, don't quote me. Beyonce, If I Were a Boy, and Rachel Grace, Cry Me an Ocean. You are tuned to the Jukebox Hour, the late zone on Southeast Radio. Next up on your frequencies, Niall Horan, taking us to heaven.

ever hurt me so. I need to know what I've done wrong and how long it's been going on. Was it that I never paid enough attention, or did I not give enough affection? Not only will your answers keep me sane, but I'll know never to make

Going back to 1987 for Pet Shop Boys, It's a Sin. Wow, what is that accent? It didn't pick a lane, so I just kind of let it happen. I really shouldn't have. It was All Saints Never Ever and Niall Horan with Heaven on Southeast Radio. Your jukebox hour, the late zone, has come to an end. I will chat to you tomorrow night from 9 again here on Southeast Radio for your Wednesday night, your happy hump day edition of the late zone. In the meantime, here's David Bowie with Let's Dance. I'll chat to you tomorrow from 9. Shanae.

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2: At midnight, good evening, I'm Tina Gates. Planes have started taking off again at Heathrow after an air traffic control issue caused hundreds of flight disruptions across the UK. But Britain's busiest airport won't see any arrivals for the rest of the night, with warnings there could be more delays tomorrow. The UK's air traffic service says it's investigating a technical issue, and Chief Executive Martin Rolfe says he accepts full responsibility.
3: Can I just express my huge sympathies to everyone who has been caught up in today's disruption. We absolutely take responsibility for this. We never want this sort of thing to happen. I completely understand how frustrating it is for passengers.
2: This was the moment a Ryanair flight bound for Luton Airport disembarked its passengers.
4: Leave the aircraft and return into the terminal and await instructions, so hopefully that the slot will come forward a little bit. So at the moment we'd like you to take your belongings and head back in towards the terminal.
2: Sports Minister Patrick O'Donovan says integrating the GAA, LGFA and Camogie Association remains an absolute priority. He'll meet the GAA tomorrow after former President Mary McAleese resigned as chair of the Integration Committee, saying plans to delay the process beyond the end of next year would create a roadblock. The Camogie Association says it shares her disappointment and remains committed to the original 2027 target. Chair of the Oireachtas Sports Committee, Alan Kelly, says Dr. McAleese should never have been asked to commit to a deadline that others weren't prepared to honour.
5: They agreed that it was going to happen in 2027, and she gave that evidence in front of my Oireachtas Sports Committee. And I think she felt, because of that and because of the letter she received from the GAA, she felt she had no alternative but to resign, because you can't go from a situation from saying that it was going to happen in 2027 a few months ago to now the GAA, the largest component of this integration, saying it's not going to happen for another 5 years.
2: Britain, France and Canada are to ban imports from Israeli settlements in the occupied West Bank. The three governments say settlement expansion and rising settler violence pose an urgent threat to a two-state solution. Israel's reacted furiously, announcing the closure of the British consulate in East Jerusalem and banning several British politicians. Foreign Minister Gideon Saar has accused the UK government of blatant hostility.
6: The British move is morally distorted and constitutes blatant interference in the affairs of a sovereign state and its electoral process.
2: Former Irish ambassador to the European Union, Brendan McDonagh, says today's actions will be welcomed by government here.
7: The Irish government's position has, in my view, been broadly the correct one. In the statement issued by the 12 countries today, Ireland is one of the countries thanked for taking a lead in this matter. And I think we're also right not to have been wildly ahead of other like-minded countries, because I think there's both safety and effectiveness in numbers.
2: The US military says it's destroyed five Iranian crude oil tankers after one of its warships was targeted by ballistic missiles. Central Command says its carrier wasn't hit during attempts to strike it over the past 2 days. And Iceland has summoned the US ambassador after Donald Trump posted a map on social media showing the country covered by the American flag. Iceland's foreign minister has described the post as completely inappropriate. Finally, a spoiler alert for The Traitors Ireland. There was a new traitor in the castle after Aoife was chosen to join the dark side. She wasted no time getting to work, immediately pointing the finger at Carla. But her time under the cloak was short-lived, because tonight, Aoife's secret was exposed.
8: I've loved meeting every single one of you, getting to know everyone. I just want to touch on real quick last night. I just put on something a little bit more cosy, a nice little cloak, because I'm a traitor.
2: And that's your latest news update at 4 minutes past midnight.
9: And in sport, Dr. Mary McAleese announced this evening that she has stepped down as chairperson of the Integration Committee. This comes after the GAA asked for an extension to the timeline for joining up the LGFA, GAA and Camogie Association. Speaking today, CEO of the Gaelic Players Association, Tom Parsons, said he couldn't understand how the GAA cannot commit to a timeline for integration.
10: The GAA management has stated yesterday in an email that it cannot commit to definitive timeline and it must pause and reflect, which goes against the motion to prioritise integration. It goes against their very public statement to integrate by 2027. It goes against a very public statement in an Oireachtas committee meeting in June of this year, and it goes against any formal position that has been presented to their own governance structures. So, you know, I'm very proud of our democratic structures, but I just can't get my head over how or who can decide this.
9: Last season's Europa League winners Aston Villa had a winning return to the Champions League as they defeated Club Brugge 3-2. And Troy Parrott marked his Champions League debut with a goal for Real Betis in their 3-2 win over Lille. Elsewhere, Mourinho's Real Madrid defeated Inter Milan 2-1 and Man City beat Porto 2-0 thanks to a Haaland brace. Former Shelburne boss Joey O'Brien has been named as an additional support coach for the Republic of Ireland under-17s team. The under-17 World Cup will take place in Qatar this November. O'Brien will work under head coach John Cotter. And finally, the quarterfinals of the US Open began today. Women's top seed Aryna Sabalenka defeated Wimbledon champion Linda Noskova in three sets. Sabalenka is fighting to keep her position as world number one. She'll drop down to second if Elena Rybakina wins her quarterfinal against King Wing Zhen tomorrow. That's your news and sport. I'm Eve Conway. It's 6 minutes past the hour.
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12: Good morning and welcome to your Tuesday edition of Southeast Radio's Morning Mix. Our thanks to Mark deputising for Phil today. He'll be back with you again tomorrow just after seven. As we pose a couple of questions to you today, what happens to an adult with an intellectual disability when their family care is no longer there? We'd love to get your reaction to this. We'll be talking to James Johnson about this issue in a little while on the programme. In the build-up to the return of the Dáil, we plan to talk to all our Oireachtas members. Today we're going to hear from Labour Party spokesperson on enterprise Deputy George Lawler to look at a wide range of issues. In a lighter vein, in the second part of the show, the legendary Larry O'Gorman, who was part of the 30th anniversary celebrations, is set to take on his fastest opponent yet, a greyhound named Fiery Jack, this coming Thursday at the Enniscorthy Greyhound Track, and we find out why. We'd love to hear from you as well. 053 914 5222 is your Morning Mix comment line number. Text or WhatsApp us on 087 3737956, and that's brought to you in association with Doyle's Garage Courtown at Enniscorthy, your main MG dealer for County Wexford. And also we'll be heading to Bunclody in a little while to link in with Paul Cahill, who's a teacher in Bunclody Vocational School, because they've come up with a wonderful new initiative and it seems to be going very, very well. But straight away, let's link in with Deputy George Lawler, the first of our Oireachtas members we'll be speaking to in the build up to the return of the Dáil. Good morning to George.
13: Good morning, Alan.
12: So George, how far away are we from the return of the Dáil, please?
13: On Wednesday the 16th, so next week we'll be back in action. Looking forward, I have to say, to getting back into the thick of it. It's the recess is a long time, and although the work continues on in the background, there's nothing like the cut and thrust of being in Leinster House, debating and working on the issues of the day, whilst at the same time, of course, our constituency offices have been open right throughout the summer.
12: There's been a lot happening since we last spoke, which is nearly a month ago now. You've been taking a well-earned break, but as you say, you get back into the thick of things. Let's start, first of all, with the Trump visit. What do you make of that, and where do you stand on that, and where does your party stand on that?
13: Well, obviously, we're on the record as being very much opposed to nearly all the policies, I suppose, of Donald Trump. This is something we as a nation just have to endure, I'm afraid. He is the elected president of the United States of America. We have a lot of strong relationships with the United States of America. And we simply have to endure, albeit gut-wrenching at times, the visit of Donald Trump. And it is something that we have to swallow hard on, unfortunately. But certainly, I believe we should make our views known on the various issues, not just the international issues such as the war in Iran and the situation in Gaza, but also how the policies of Donald Trump and the war policies of Donald Trump are impacting on a daily basis on the lives of the people in Ireland. We see the fuel crisis, which is fueled by the actions of Donald Trump and his interventions in the Middle East. You know, the impact that Trump is having across the globe is negative to everybody but himself and his family and his close circle of allies, who make millions of euro on the backs of the policies that Trump employs regularly.
12: So do you and your party see it as a case of you have to respect the office, even if you have disagreements with the holder of that office?
13: Yeah, look, at it, as I say, it's something we have to endure. We've had many visits from American presidents over the years. By and large, they have been positive events. However, the visit of Donald Trump, I certainly won't be rolling out the red carpet for him or seeking to meet him. I think the sooner the man is impeached and gotten off the political landscape, whether that be by electoral means or indeed by the actions of the Senate and the House of Representatives in Washington, I think the sooner the better for everybody across the world.
12: If that's one big talking point, another talking point yesterday was the changes to the immigrant laws. Have you had a chance to analyse them, and what do you make of them?
13: Yeah, I think it's just optics from Jim O'Callaghan. The real problem with immigration and immigrants in Ireland is where people their applications are not acted upon in a speedy manner. They're left hanging around for years. If they're refused, years later they could still be in the country when they don't have a status. The process is too slow. We have many thousands of people who have come to Ireland and made a positive contribution. And, so I think his posturing on it is just tinkering around the edges. The real problem with those seeking asylum, both asylum and citizenship in Ireland, is the length of time it's taking to process. And also, a situation where people who have committed crimes in this country, serious crimes, are left without being deported. That is something he should be focusing in on. People who bring a negative to the country, not people who bring positives to the country, which by and large those who seek citizenship are doing. So I think it's just optics. It's typical of Jim O'Callaghan to spin. It's not going to improve the situation where we have people who have, as I say, committed crimes, serious crimes, still being allowed to walk freely around the country instead of being put on the next plane out of here. That is something that I think should be tackled and tackled strongly. And also the processing of people's applications need to be tackled also. That's not happening. It's taking years to process things when people who arrive in seeking asylum should be processed, and it's either a yes or a no. And if it's a no, get a quick chance to appeal. If that fails, you should not be permitted to remain in the country. But that's not happening at the minute. So in my view, this is just tinkering around the edges, trying to make it look as if they're doing something about it, when in reality they're not.
12: We're speaking to Deputy George Lawler, the first of our Oireachtas members we're speaking to in the build-up to the return of the Dáil. Let's look at two more national issues, George, please. The rise in child poverty. RTÉ have carried a very detailed report on their website and on their news this morning. I'd like to get your view on this. And what comes across crystal clear is there's a lot of people working, but there's still people in poverty, even though they are working, and it's having a huge effect on children.
13: This is having a huge effect on hardworking families in particular, because they're denied all supports. As I've said before, two people working in a house earning just the minimum wage are earning too much to receive any assistance, say, in the area of housing, and have to pay tens of thousands in rent to private landlords. They receive no assistance. Despite the fact that they're both working, and families in good jobs are put to the pin of their collar because of massively high rents, because of it. I spoke to a young lady only this week who had purchased her first house in Wexford, and the cheapest first time house she could get was €380,000 in Wexford town. These are the off the charts costs being imposed on families, and the knock-on effect is, of course, the children end up in poverty as a result. And of course, we've seen this week where kids return to school, and the costs involved in that imposed on families who were trying to make ends meet but are really, really struggling. We've seen energy costs go through the roof. We've called for targeted supports for families earning less than €80,000 for targeted energy supports for them. But of course, the government are not interested. Last year, they gave €700 million basically to burger joints. The likes of McDonald's were the ones who were going to make the most out of the concession in the hospitality area. And whilst children were languishing in poverty, energy costs through the roof, cost of groceries through the roof. The government will not force supermarkets to declare their profits in Ireland. Yeah. They have to declare their profits in the UK, but not in Ireland, to tell us just how much they're making on the backs of families. across the country. So it really is a very, very serious situation where children are at the butt of it and suffering as a result of the hugely inflated costs that we see in Ireland today.
12: I want to look at two local issues before you round off, but of course that issue I just mentioned there is national and local, and another one which is national and local is the rising travel costs. Enterprise is your brief within the party, but I'm sure a lot of what we've discussed is going to be discussed by both government and opposition when you return to the Dáil. Were you calling the hop? Was everyone calling the hop by the rise in travel costs?
13: I think it was an unbelievable announcement, to be honest with you, Alan. We were trying to take cars off the road. We're trying to encourage people to use public transport. We're trying to cut emissions. We're trying to improve our aspirations towards climate change. And at the same time, the minister announces that he's imposing a 15% increase on public transport fares. You know, there are many nations across the world where public transport is free. There are many nations across the world where it's highly, highly subsidized. To end the gridlock and to cut emissions and to encourage people to use public transport, be that rail or bus. And Wexford, of course, as we know, is a county where many people travel by public transport to get to Dublin, to often many people working. So the notion that at a time when you're trying to encourage people to do that, that you increase fares by 15%, it's just ludicrous.
12: Yeah.
13: But it's typical of this tone-deaf government. Tone-deaf to everything that appears to be happening around the country. You know, the ordinary PAYE worker at the fuel crisis received nothing. When you look at the agricultural sector, certainly fought their corner, and in fairness, they achieved quite a good return. And the transport and haulage section received a good return from the fuel protests. But the ordinary worker in the street and the ordinary family received little or nothing.
12: Okay.
13: You know, and that's something that, you know, yeah, this tone-deaf government seems to be tone-deaf and blind to.
12: You've set out your stall as to what is energising you and your party as you head back into the Dáil. We'll go to all our Oireachtas members over the next number of days. Can I conclude by just asking you for an update on the new Ross traffic situation, the speed camera there? What's the latest on that, please?
13: Yes, that's moving along. I know that on the 15th of September, the initial cases being taken by Coughlin Kelly will appear before Kilkenny, the courts in Kilkenny, because the speed camera is actually in Glenmore, South Kilkenny. That will be the first step, I suppose, in the legal aspect of this. It's kind of a two-pronged approach. Coughlin Kelly are approaching from the legal point of view. I'm approaching it from the political point of view. And I will certainly be bringing the pressure back on both Minister Canny and indeed Minister Jim O'Callaghan, who promised me on the floor of the Dáil and indeed privately that he was going to have an investigation, to ask his officials to investigate the situation, particularly in Glenmore and indeed Breagnasbidog in Carlow, which account for 70% of all the fines issued from static cameras across the country. 70% of all fines issued across the nation came from two cameras. And a lot of Wexford people and a lot of people in the southeast obviously were impacted by that. These cameras, as I've said before, are very welcome. They're a welcome addition, but they must be operated properly and people must be treated fairly and justly. And in my view, this certainly hasn't happened with these cameras, and we will keep the pressure on.
12: We conclude by just asking for an update on the speech therapy delays and the impact it's having here in Wexford. In a moment, I'm going to talk about to the carers once again and their concerns. When it comes to speech therapy, how back

0: staffing, not the people's fault who are running it. They just, they're not, they don't have enough of the qualified people to operate a full team. Some areas and aspects of it indeed have no staff. That is something that has been decried for many, many years. It's just a chaotic situation. Now, I am aware that a new manager is coming into the Wexford town area in mid-September, and I look forward to things hopefully improving and the stats in terms of the numbers of children seen improving. But the CDNT team has been in crisis for a number of years, and the departments and the ministers know the situation, but seemed to have sat on their hands in terms of making sure that all teams are fully staffed to provide children with some hope. 6.5 years is basically half a childhood, and the notion that a child would be left waiting for an appointment for something like speech and language therapy, I think, is indicative of the crisis it's in, and also the number of milestones missed by that child is unconscionable.
1: The Labour Party spokesperson and enterprise George Lawler, the first of our Oireachtas members to speak to us in the build-up to the return of the Dáil on the 16th, and that's next Wednesday, I do believe, Wednesday week. We will be linking in with Senator Cathal Byrne and Fianna Fáil deputy from Fine Gael and Fianna Fáil deputy Malcolm Byrne to get their views in the build-up to the return of the Dáil on Thursday. Tomorrow we're coming to you from the Mall, from the headquarters of Wexford County Council, for a very special announcement, and we'll be doing a scene set and a deep dive into what's happening within council circles and what their plans are for the autumn winter season as well. So we're looking forward to that coming to you from the headquarters of Wexford County Council tomorrow.
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1: What happens to an adult with an intellectual disability when their family carer is no longer there? It's something that we've spoken to Jane Johnson before, and of course it was the subject of a wonderful documentary as part of our Shine a Light feature, presented and produced by Siobhan Murphy, that delved deeply into this. But it's very much back on the agenda again, and I'm joined by Jane Johnson. Good morning to you, Jane.
3: Good morning to you, Alan. Good morning, everybody.
1: I'm aware, Jane, that there's a big event coming up in relation to this, but for the benefit of people who are not familiar with Before We Die, when you think about the future, what frightens you most about there being no care plan for your loved one? Because this is what it's all about, isn't it?
3: Absolutely, Alan. The Before We Die campaign is a grassroots campaign of parents, aging parents, of people... aging parents of people with intellectual disability, and also we have in the group siblings of people who have intellectual disability whose parents have passed away or are no longer in a position to care for them. I suppose the most pertinent and the recent question that's been asked by the Before We Die campaign, which is now a nationwide campaign, Alan, and we do have a branch here in Wexford. I'll tell you a little bit more about that in a minute, but the most pertinent question, I suppose, in the question that covers the entire campaign and everything that leads into it, is what will happen to our loved ones with intellectual disability should something happen to us, yeah. Should we pass away, or should we be in a position where we're just not able to care for our loved ones anymore? So I suppose we don't have an answer to that question, Alan, as it stands. There is no plan. There isn't even a plan to have a plan. And, you know, I suppose it's what the members of the Before We Die campaign, the parents that are in the Wexford group and the parents and siblings that are in the national group are really, I suppose, driving to get an answer to that question. Because I suppose at present, I could say to you, God forbid, now you'd be aware, Alan, that I'm a widow. My husband, Rod, actually passed away. We're coming up to his 12th year anniversary next month. So I suppose every family has a very individual set of circumstances. And, you know, every family is important, and every person with an intellectual disability deserves and needs the support, right, the housing and the care that they deserve.
1: Can I stop you there? And ask you, Jane, can I just ask you, what would a proper, humane, long-term care plan look like for your family? And then we get on to the big event that's taking place in the Helix, which I know you want to mention on the September the 19th. So for you, if you had the purse strings, you had the capacity and everything at your disposal to sort this out, what would you do?
3: Well, I suppose the first thing to say, Alan, is at the moment, should something, and I

0: use my own family as an example. Should something happen to me, right? So, you know, and I'm aware that I'm getting nearer to 60 as well, as all our parents in the Before We Die group are aware of their own aging process and all that that brings. But if something was to happen to me, God forbid, tomorrow, there would be an emergency intervention in place by the HSE, and Evan and Daniel's care would be, at this point, put up to tender. So they could be placed anywhere in the country. You know, and at the moment, I mean, the HSE will recognise that there are 500 people in Ireland with intellectual disability that are placed outside of their own county, and 179 of those, I believe, are more than 100 kilometres away from their county. Now, what that would do, I suppose, as with all the parents and siblings, my deepest concern is for the well-being and the care of my sons. Can you imagine, Alan, you know, being a young person with an intellectual disability, if something happened to me, not only would they lose their mum and their only surviving parent, they would lose their home, they would lose their service providers, they would lose the key workers that help us here in home support in our home. They would lose their whole life and their understanding of the world. And also, Alan, I suppose I'd like to make the point that my sons and the son and the daughters and sons of the other members in the Wexford group of Before We Die, as in the national group, but our people in our Wexford group, they are the young people of Wexford as well, and we want to keep them in our county. We want to keep them as part of our community. We can learn an awful lot from people with intellectual disabilities, and right. We need a more humane and planned approach to their long-term care. Right. So you're asking me what would I do if there was a purse strings. Well, you know, the application process is very complex. At the moment, you have to place your adult child on the housing list for the county council, and you also have to inform the HSE that you are requesting residential care for them. Yeah. That's about as far as you can take it as a parent just now. As I said, there is no plan. I suppose a big part of the Before We Die campaign is to bring the agencies together, to bring the HSE, the Department of Housing and right. the service providers together to provide long-term plans for people with intellectual disability, including Wexford.
1: Okay. Right. Sometimes you and I know each other for quite a long, long time, and I've been out to visit you and everything, and sometimes I get the feeling that you feel terribly alone. I'm going to give you some messages now that will give you the opposite today. Hi, Alan. I completely agree with Jane Johnston. I've heard her on RT a few times, and she is an inspiring woman. You can hear the love she has for her two boys in every word she says. It's heartbreaking that she's left worrying about what will happen to them in the future with no proper long-term plan in place. The next one is, and I have to just summarise some of these. I have them in detail. I want to give everyone fair play. Mary is next. She says, thank you, Jane, for doing this interview. Nobody can see or feel what it's like to be a carer with worries that seem to be unattainable. Our government leads us to believe they care, but we as carers would appreciate some glimmer of hope of positive action. The next one, I would like to support Jane. What an amazing woman. I am a parent of a 24-year-old daughter with an intellectual disability, and it is so worrying not knowing what will happen to her when I'm no longer able to mind her. There is no plan. The government are not interested in investing in this area. And I just have a message in from the Mayor of Wexford, who was on with me yesterday. And I've just got this literally pop up on the screen. I believe I'm listening to Jane. Can you pass on my gratitude as mayor to her for her continued work in this area and her recent communication with me? She asked that I consider registering, and I have now registered for the Before We Die National Assembly taking place in the Helix later this month. I will support her in any way I can. She is an amazing lady and a wonderful advocate. There are many things people don't know and actually understand until someone as brave as Jane speaks out. And the messages are absolutely flying in. Jane Johnson, you're not alone.
0: Oh, Alan, do you know what? And I have to say, the people, and as you say, I think it was 2011, the first time we actually spoke, which is a long time ago now, Alan, when we were fighting to retain special needs assistance in Wexford, in the Wexford schools. And I remember going up the stairs in Southeast Radio and being really nervous, but really just talking to you on a one-to-one level, which you've always done. I really appreciate all that support. And I really appreciate the support, the consistent support that the people of respect for always given to family carers and to people with intellectual disability. I hear it now. I meet it when we're out in the community. And, you know, for the carers that have texted in and messaged in, Alan, you know, each and every one of them, I mean, we love our children, you know, that love and care, I suppose, that we give our children is something that should be valued and cherished by the state, yeah, and not something that should be taken advantage of. And
1: can I ask you another question, Jane?
0: We are taken advantage of.
1: Sorry for coming across you, because I have a few questions to put in before we round off, because I want you to give out the details about the assembly in the Helix. But now, here's one for you. Are adults with intellectual disabilities, are they being given a meaningful voice in deciding where and with whom they will live after their parents are gone? I don't think they are they? It's been taken out of their hands.
0: Absolutely. But I suppose, you know, with my own two sons, Alan, they both have an intellectual. My older son, Evan, is completely nonverbal. So, I mean, and my younger son, Daniel, is partially verbal, but he would have very much difficulty understanding a huge life change that, you know, transgressing from home to a residential setting would entail. But I suppose this is really another part of why we need a plan, Alan. We need to be kind and to be respectful to our most vulnerable citizens. And that part of that plan would be that they would, now, from my older son, he's, you know, he's a wonderful service provider. He's been part of that service since he was 3 years of age. He's now 26. He's very much part of that community. They would very much like to extend that to a residential setting, but they just don't have the resources to do so. But I know as part of that plan would be a very integrated, slow plan based on Evan's understanding and based on his wishes and his desires as well. And obviously I would be a big part of that transition for him from home to residential services. So Evan, I suppose I can't sit down and have a conversation with Evan about what's going to happen to us, me and you, Evan, in the future. But what I can do, because Evan very much lives in the moment, that's how he understands the world, we can help him and support him to make sure that that is a positive and a happy and a successful transition. And then I will be secure in knowing he will be cared for the rest of his life. And I know he'd be very happy there. He's been happy there since he was 3 years of age. You know, as I said, he's part of the community, he's part of the fabric, as are all of our intellectually disabled people in Wexford. We want to keep them in Wexford, we want to care for them in Wexford, we want to keep them as part of our community, and we as their parents want to remain a part of their lives. That simply would not be possible if we were to displace them very cruelly outside of the county.
1: There is some response to what you're saying this morning, but here's one that is concerning me, and I have the name and number of the listener, and I'm going to maintain I'll keep her name anonymous. It says, there is no respite care in Wexford. I was told before that my children would not be cared for if I had to go into hospital. The disability service told me they prioritise two parent families in case family unit breaks down. Now, I'll have to follow up on that and get clarity on it. Have you heard that before, Jane?
0: Alan, sadly, I have heard that before.
1: You're a one-parent family now, aren't you? You're a one-parent family as we speak, yeah, so...
0: Yeah, and look, at we've been chatting since 2011, Alan, about the various issues. I suppose this isn't my first rodeo, you know, but it's very, very trying. It's exhausting, I suppose, to have to campaign throughout your child's life. With regards to that texter, Alan, please feel free to pass on my number if I can help in any way.
1: I'll do that,
0: but certainly that's not something that we should be hearing from our health service. Yeah. All people should be prioritised equally and given the maximum amount of support, and those supports need to be increased. And absolutely, respite is an essential part of sustainability of families. I know myself, and look, I can say we're very lucky. We have 4 weeks respite a year. Now, it took 10 years after my husband passed away, Alan, to actually put that in place. But I have been there myself. I know it's very, very difficult. We don't expect of anybody in society, apart from family carers, to continue to work, because we do, we care out of love, but it is work, you know.
1: Yeah.
0: We don't expect that from any other member of our society, to keep working without having a break.
1: Thank you, so much for talking to me, Jane.
0: From carers. Thanks, Alan, for your time.
1: I want you to come back on after the event in the Helix. Who do you want to attend this event, and how can people access and get to be there in the Helix on the 19th of September, the National Assembly?
0: Okay, so first of all, I'd like to say, if there is any family carers out there who are in this situation, that they can either contact myself on my personal Facebook page, on the Before We Die Facebook page, or on the Before We Die website, should they want to join, because we have a Wexford-based group. If they'd like to join, we'd love to have them. Second of all, I suppose we're putting a call out to any member of the public who would like to come on and support us. I'm very grateful. I've emailed all of our county councillors, to be fair, I only emailed them yesterday. I give them all time to respond. Thank you very much to Vicky Barron, the mayor, for attending and for her kind words. Councillor Thomas Ford has also got a motion to the county council next week in our support. We're very grateful for that. But to register for the campaign, you can either go on the to attend. The event is on in the Helix on the 19th of September. You can register for a free ticket, and that registration link is available on the Before We Die website, or the okay. Before We Die Facebook page, and the more the better. We really need buy-in from all political parties and from all society, Alan, to correct this, what we believe is a societal wrong.
1: Thank you so much, Jane, and do come back to us and let us know how that event goes on September the 19th. In a few moments' time, Irish food and farming is getting a very different treatment in a new campaign aimed at connecting a younger generation with where the food comes from. We make greatness from grass is the message. We'll be speaking to Rebecca about this in just a second.
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1: As I said, we are inviting all our Oireachtas members to set out their stall before they head back into the Dáil next Wednesday, the 16th of September. In relation to the opening conversation we had today, was with the Labour Party spokesperson, Enterprise Deputy George Lawler. We have a listener who's just said, I completely agree with Deputy Lawler on the cost of living, etc. Our son has been living in Vancouver, one of the most expensive cities in the world, for the past 5 years. He was considering coming home to live and work, but having checked it all out, he's staying put. It's now more expensive to live in Dublin than Vancouver. How does that make sense, says this Morning Mix listener. Right, we'll link in with Ngara Síochána for a regular spot on a Tuesday. We'll be heading to Buncloddy, and we'll be speaking to Sergeant Margo. But Irish food and farming is getting a very different treatment in a new campaign aimed at connecting a younger generation with where their food comes from. We make greatness from grass. Have a listen to this.

0: I must send this on to my friends in Bree, Mochra and the Fermor. They like a bit of dancing in the farm centre with the Mochra. So if the Mochra lads are tuned in, what do you make of that? I'm joined by Rebecca Carter, who's Strategic Communications and Partnerships Manager with Our Food Routes. Good morning to you, Rebecca. How are you?
1: Morning, Alan. Thank you so much for having me on today. I'm good, thank you. How are you?
0: It's not normal to do a bit of bopping around the studio at this hour of the day on a Tuesday, but you had us all bopping. Look, this is certainly a very different way of talking about Irish farming. Where did the idea for We Make Greatness from Grass come from?
1: Yeah, look, I think it definitely is a very different way to think about it, Alan, but I think it's a different way that's needed at the moment. So I suppose, look, I'm not going to overwhelm any of the listeners today with stats or anything like that, but there is a bit of a two-sided story going on with the connection between food and farming at the moment. So if you kind of look at it on one side, people are really proud about Irish food and they value the contribution that the farming sector is making to the economy. But then on the other side, we found in our latest research that only 1 in 10 people actually have a direct connection to a farm. And then when you go to that younger generation, half actually don't understand the connection between food and food production, so farming. So like from kind of summarizing all of that, that pride is there, but there's a gap in knowledge between food and back to farming, especially with that younger generation. So then with all of that in mind, you kind of have to think, how are you going to get someone who has that disconnection to actually stop and pay attention?
0: Yeah, I cut across you there. You're specifically
1: different, and yeah, it's, you know, we have to build that relevance and get the attention. So it's, yeah, it's definitely a different take on it.
0: Yeah, I apologies for that. There's a little bit of delay, but I'll try not to interrupt you again. You're specifically trying to reach younger people who may have little connection with farming. Why do you think there's been that disconnect?
1: Yeah, look, I think it's a change in the workforce, isn't it, Alan? Like, I think if you look at 100 years ago, a lot more people were farming, and now it's a much, much smaller percentage. I think it's about 4% compared to over half 100 years ago. And, you know, you can see it yourself. People don't live in the countryside anymore. They move to urban areas. Like, if I even look at myself, I was fortunate enough to grow up on a farm in the middle of Kildare, and, you know, I grew up around it. But it wasn't until I moved away to Australia and moved to Dublin that I actually started to realise how fortunate I was to have that connection. I think a lot of people take it for granted. So I think it's just a change in the way we live. It's a change in our culture, and it's no one's responsibility or no one's blame or no one's fault, but it's just something that's happened over time. So I think that's why it's there.
0: Now, the campaign features the song. We just played a clip from it there, and I believe the producer has a link with CMAT. So it's very trendy, yeah. Very topical at the moment, isn't it?
1: It is, Alan, yeah.
0: Yeah. The background to it then is the director is Ailish Doherty, I'm told. Is this the start of a big campaign to kind of modernise the whole area of farming?
1: Yeah, so look, it's definitely phase one of a larger piece of work. The campaign, Alan, it's not aimed at making people, you know, really, I suppose, educate people at farming or that younger audience or to make people buy Irish. This is an audience who aren't thinking about farming at all. So the first step is to just make them stop and think about it. It's to build a little bit of curiosity. And, you know, the ad has been divisive. Most people love it. Some people don't know what to make of it, and that's okay. The very fact that I'm sitting and talking to you about it is a great first step. And, you know, it's just to get people thinking about it. And it is a little bit different, but you have to do something different when it's an audience who are so hard to reach. All they're doing, they're scrolling on their phones. They don't care about farming. So you have to do something to get their attention.
0: So what do you want a young person who sees the campaign on TikTok or Instagram or YouTube, what do you want them to actually take away from it, Rebecca?
1: Yeah, so look, I think this is where I'm kind of my passion comes in, and there's two sides of this. So if you look at someone who isn't connected to farming, I just really want them to stop and think, God, I didn't expect that. And just to think differently about it, and maybe, you know, the next time there's food on their plate, to wonder about where that comes from. You know, we're not asking someone to become an expert in farming, we're just asking for them to look twice. And then after Christmas, kind of phase two, that's where we'll start to try and feed them a little bit more educational content. You know, because they're not interested in it, if we try and feed them with information, we're going to lose them straight away. Yeah. So that's the first side of it. But then if I look at someone who's actually working in the sector, you know, those young farmers, Generation Renew, like you said, they're the people we've met with the president of the Mochra, and she said that, you know, young farmers, they don't see it as a viable career. So an offset of this is to look at this campaign and for, like, those people to roll their shoulders back and for people to look at farming with a little bit more pride. Yeah. Because I think that is lost there. So there's kind of two sides of it.
0: Our Food Routes, tell us a little bit more about your organisation before we conclude, please.
1: Yeah, so our food routes, it has two different sides. So on one side, we work with and on behalf of the sector. So we're all to do with communications. We help our members communicate more effectively and promote that balanced message about our Irish agricultural sector. So we help build advocacy, we promote research, and we really build those communication channels. But then the other side of it, so it's that public facing side, is really just about trying to get improve that connection between food and farming and that younger audience with farming. So it's a long-term thing, and it's not going to be fixed today or tomorrow, but we're all about trying to build pride, trust, and that understanding in farming by generating conversations and by just promoting that the pride that we should all have in the sector.
0: Sounds really creative, though. Finally, if we make greatness from grass, what would success look like for you further down the road?
1: Yeah. Look, I think it's a question we've asked lots in the last few days. I think at the moment, the more attention we can get and the more eyeballs we can get it, the better, and more people can get talking about it.
0: Yeah.
1: Then if you look, you know, 6 months down the line, if there's more people talking about food and farming and that connection to where their food comes from, that's great. And then down the line, we're doing we will do kind of more a kind of research on how the campaign lands. And if we can see those indicators go up around pride, trust and understanding, then we've done our job right. But it's really just to get this generation to look twice at farming. That's what we're trying to do.
0: Thank you, Rebecca. And apologies for the little problem. We had a crisscross there on the phone lines, but it settled down well. We're going to conclude part one of your morning mix by linking in with Angara Shikolin for the regular Tuesday spot. We'll be linking in with Sergeant Margot Kennedy and Bun Clody.
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0: Speaking of Bun Clody Vocational have come up with a wonderful idea called Phone Away. We'll be talking to Paul Cahill from Bun Clody Vocational College in the second hour of the show. But right now we are in Bun Clody because we're linking in with Sergeant Margot to round off part one of your Morning Mix today. Good morning to you, Sergeant Margot. How are you?
4: Yeah, good morning, Alan. Good morning to all the listeners.
0: Fine day in Bun Clody, I hope. But I'm just looking out at the quay front here in Wexford and the sun is shining again. It's warm, so hopefully the weather is good there.
4: Beautiful.
0: Yeah, we've a lot to get through. Can we look at e-scooters from the 4th of the 9th? Now, your colleague, Garda JP Scallon, was in studio with me last Friday for a regular traffic update on the 1st of the month. But do you want to talk to us a little bit more about it as well, just to get the message out there, please, Margot?
4: Yeah, I just want to touch on it briefly there, Alan, because I know that the e-scooters have been quite topical in the media over the last month or so. So just on Friday last, the 4th of September, we saw a very welcome introduction by Minister for Transport, Dara O'Brien, where it is now mandatory to wear helmets and high visibility clothing on e-scooters. So all users are mandated to wear high visibility clothing and helmets, and a failure to comply with these regulations, Alan, is going to result in an immediate fine on the spot of 100 euros. So, yeah, a welcome introduction there.
0: Yeah, and the age limit, that's very important, because Garda JP did go through it, but no harm, that was last Friday, to keep people in the loop. It's been risen, hasn't it, the age limit?
4: Yeah, so again, at the moment, you have 16 years of age. You have to be 16 to ride a scooter, but it later on in the year, it's proposed that this is going to increase to 18. So, will change later on in the year, and we will touch base again in relation to that when the changes come in.
0: And you want people to be vigilant, so if you see people under these ages on the e-scooters, you want them to report it for their own safety as well as the safety of the public.
4: I suppose, Alan, it's still hard to believe that we are constantly seeing scooters being seized by Gardaí right across the division with all the safety information that's been put out from them. And I would like to just put an onus on the parents to please do not let your child on these devices if they are not 16 years of age and adequately equipped to ride the scooter.
0: Let's move on now to witness appeals. You want to start with a burglary. When was this, please, Margot?
4: Yeah, so unfortunately, we had a burglary in Gorey, the Palace Lower area of Gorey, and this occurred on Friday last, the 4th of September, within a short time frame of 3 p.m. to 5 p.m. There was a substantial amount of cash and jewellery taken in this burglary, Alan. So just appealing to anyone who may have been in around the Palace Lower area of Gorey around this time, who may have noticed anything suspicious, vehicle or persons or otherwise, to please contact Gorey Garda Station information on 053 943 0690. And again, to remind people, if you are offered property for sale, what we would describe on the black market, not by a reputable source, that we would also be interested in contacting interested in speaking to these people, so they could contact their local guard station.
0: And we move on now to traffic at schools. The schools are back. Is it creating problems at the moment, Margot?
4: Yes, so schools are back, you know, and in the small towns, both primary and secondary schools, unfortunately, we are seeing an increased amount of traffic at peak times, and not all schools do have the adequate parking facilities to cater for the traffic, Alan. So just appealing to people to please slow down in designated school areas and zones, and to watch out for children and avoid blocking accesses to staff car parking or to any other entrances to the school, which may be... you know, have double yellow lines or other markings to stop parking and to drop off children safely. Please let your children out on a footpath area, not onto an active road, and also where there's wardens in place to please comply with their signalling.
0: Yeah. We were on about a witness appeal with a burglary. We're back to another really regular one that, I have to say, when I say regular, has been irregular recently because it hasn't been on the agenda, but it's back on the agenda again. Theft from vehicles. How big a problem is this in the county at the moment?
4: Yeah, so we are seeing theft from vehicles right across the county again, Alan, and I'd just like to say that Enniscorthy Gardaí had an excellent result there in the last week or so, where they caught a fella for breaking into a car, and he was substantially charged and brought before the court, so it was a great capture. But yeah, like I said, there is a large amount of vehicles that are being broken into right around the county, and just for people to be extra vigilant when they are parking their cars, that the big thing is not to leave valuables on display, because you're leaving an open invitation for criminals to break into the car. So just bring all your valuables with you, and where possible at night time, park in a well lit up area, and if possible also that where there may be CCTV footage in operation, to park near that also. These things all help, and you know, we're finding that it's opportunistic criminals, that vehicles aren't locked, so you just take the necessary security measures to make things hard for these criminals, Alan.
0: And of course, as always, if in doubt, contacting Garda Síochána if you spot anything untoward. That's the message, isn't it, Margot?
4: Yeah, absolutely. That we would delight to hear from you in relation to anything that's going on out there, and we would like to thank people for their continued support and to us every day of the week, Alan.
0: Thank you. That was Sergeant Margot Kennedy coming to us from Bunclody Garda Station. We'll be heading back to Bunclody to link in with Paul Cahill from Bunclody Vocational College in the second part of the show about their new initiative called Phone Away, and it sounds really interesting. When we come back, we'll be linking in with John Murphy from John A. Sin & Co. Solicitors. When a marriage ends, how does a court decide what is fair for each spouse and their children? If you have questions on this, get them into us now on 053 914 5222, or text or WhatsApp us on 087 37 37 956.
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0: Coming up in a few moments' time on the programme, 30 years after helping Wexford do the All-Ireland Glory in 1996, Hurler of the Year Larry O'Gorman is facing perhaps his fastest opponent yet, a greyhound called Fiery Jack.
5: There's a friend of mine that owns the greyhound, and it was the greyhound's birthday the other day. He's actually 40, I believe, the greyhound is. So that's good for me anyway. But the owner asked him, he said, what would you like for your birthday? And he said, I'd love to run a race again, Larry O. So,
0: yeah. And you can hear more from that in just a few moments' time. I'm sure it's brought a chuckle to my next guest as we head to Enniscorthy now, and I'm joined by John Murphy from John A. Sid & Co. Solicitors. Good morning to you, John.
6: And I thought Larry O'Gorman only had two legs.
0: Yeah, well, he's working on all sorts of plans, and it's worth a listen, and he'll get a chuckle. We'll hear from him in a little while. It's at Enniscorthy Greyhound Track in Enniscorthy. I've been there on many occasions, and this is going to be a wonderful night this coming Thursday. Thursday. Anyway, John, how are you? We haven't spoken in a while. All good?
6: All good, Alan. All good indeed.
0: We always have a topic, and today, and again, we invite listeners to the Morning Mix if they have any questions to get them in straight away, please. Because normally what happens, John, you and I chat away, and then a whole host of questions come in at the tail end of the conversation, and we've run out of time. Anyway, today we're going to look at when a marriage ends, how does the court decide what is fair for each spouse and their children, and a proper provision. Where do you want to go first with this, John?
6: Well, first, I'd always encourage couples to exhaust all other options before getting into the divorce process. Solicitors actually have a duty to tell clients to explore counselling. Now, for some people, they might say, no, we're over that, it's too late. But a solicitor does have an obligation to say to a client, have you explored counselling? If they've done that and it hasn't worked out, then another possibility is mediation, where they go, the two of them go to a mediator who tries to reach some kind of a solution. It's not mediation, maybe in the commercial sense of trying to get people back together, but it's trying to figure out how they are going to go apart, what's going to happen to the house, what's going to happen to the business, who's going to pay what, where the children are going to reside. All those things can be dealt with in mediation, and might end up in a mediated agreement, which then can go back to the lawyers, and then you go ahead with the formalities of the divorce. But they're the two preliminary things I'd always try and get people to do before they get stuck into formal divorce proceedings.
0: And if divorce is what the couple eventually decide, the requirements to apply for divorce are what, please, John?
6: Yeah, they're really, you've got to be 2 years living apart. Now, that doesn't necessarily mean in two different houses. People can be living apart in the same house, sleeping obviously in separate rooms, that type of thing. And once you've got 2 years on the clock on that, you can then go for a divorce. At least one of the spouses must be living permanently in Ireland for a year, and then there must be no reasonable prospect of reconciliation between the parties. So they're really the prerequisites for getting a divorce in Ireland.
0: And do couples have to seek legal advice if going down the road of divorce? So we see lots of ads now for DIY divorce.
6: Yeah, it reminds me of people asking me years ago, you know, do you need a solicitor to buy a house or to sell a house or whatever? Mm-hmm. Do you need an auctioneer to sell a house? And I'd often say, do you need a mechanic to service your car? Mm-hmm. You might be able to manage it yourself, but if you break down halfway through the next journey, then maybe you should have gone to a mechanic. So that's the simplest answer I can give you to that. There are some cases where if there are really, let's say two people got married years ago, they've been apart for many years, they don't actually own anything together, and let's say one of them just wants to move on, has met a new partner and wants to get married, so they must get rid of the first marriage, in other words, get a divorce. Now, in those situations where there are no assets involved and they haven't been near each other for years and no complications with children, sometimes you can get a DIY divorce across the line. But usually, if there are children, assets, etc. involved, I have rarely ever seen people do it DIY.
0: Now, we want to look at the whole area of proper provision. Tell us more about it, please, and what it actually means.
6: Yeah, it's interesting. 1996 is our Divorce Act. That's the legislation in Ireland. And those two words that people use, proper provision, they're actually in that piece of legislation. And it places, the legislation places a responsibility on the judges in the family courts to see to it that proper provision is made for everybody involved. And that involves looking at the income, the earning capacity, the financial resources of both spouses, what financial obligations do the spouses have, what contribution did each of the spouses make to the relationship or to the family or to the assets, how was the earning capacity of either of the spouses affected by the marriage. There are many situations where one of the spouses, usually the mother or the wife, put her career on hold to stay at home and look after the children, and all of that has to be taken into account if the marriage later breaks up. The standard of living before the breakup, the conduct of each of the spouses, that's usually not a huge factor unless it enters what's called egregious behavior, where, you know, somebody has been very mean or very rude publicly to the other, then it can be taken into account, but usually not. And then the age of the spouses, the accommodation that each needs. One of my earliest divorces was for a couple in their 70s Wow. And they continued to live in the same house. They, with family assistance, they built a kind of a partition wall in the middle of the house, and she continued to go in the front door. He continued to drive around and go in the back door, and they added a new little kitchen to the front and a little sitting room to the back. Mm. And they continued to live there for the rest of their lives.
7: Wow.
6: Now, that might seem unusual, but if you think of it, you know, with modern apartment blocks, you have people living next door to each other in the same block. Mm. So it's not, it's doable in some circumstances, particularly when the sale of the house and both people tried to buy another house just would not be on in the present housing shortage in Ireland.
0: And tell me this, John, do couples have to be legally separated before they can get divorced?
6: No, no. In some cases, if somebody comes to us, we'll say they've only been apart for a year. And again, I emphasize, you could be apart even though in the same house. So if you've been apart for a year, but not 2 years, you can get started on the legal process doing what's called a judicial separation to get things moving and get your case moving towards court. And so you can get a judicial separation and then you can follow on quickly with the divorce. And the divorce should be a formality if you've already gone through a judicial separation. So you can get moving on a judicial separation when you're apart for just a year. And in some cases where there has been seriously adulterous behaviour, you can do it even earlier than a year.
0: John, I have a question. As I said, this is what happens. The questions start flying in when you and I are coming to the tail end of our piece. What happens if you are not married and living together but have different lives and in different bedrooms?
6: If you're not married?
0: Yeah.
6: Well, you could be qualified cohabitants if you've been living together for 5 years or as short as 2 years if you have children together. And then if one party wants to leave and needs financial support and can prove that they are financially dependent on the other cohabitant, then their case is taken under, not under the Divorce Act or under the judicial separation legislation, but under the cohabitance legislation.
0: Gotcha. And John, if one of the spouses disagrees with the terms of a court order, what is the course of action?
6: Well, if it's gone all the way to court and the judge has made an order, then you have a right of appeal and you can appeal the Circuit Court family decision off to the High Court. And you'll get a hearing in the High Court, which is a complete rehearing of the case. Now, expensive territory, and so it's something you need to be careful about. And I would say that, you know, if one side is starting a divorce and the other is very reluctant to engage in the process, it's a bit late to be challenging it when it has been into the Circuit Court and come out the far side with an order, and you're then, you know, the person then starts taking an interest and says, "Oh my goodness, I can't live with that court order." So now, instead of having taken part in the Circuit Court procedure, you're now off to the High Court on an appeal. Not a good way to start.
0: Not a good way to start. Do you want to summarise everything for us? And then I'm going to invite you to go have a late 11s, put your feet up and have a wee listen to Larry O and the tale of the racing
6: greyhound. I'm certainly going to listen to Larry.
0: He'll be on after the commercial break. Summarise it for us.
6: I'd synopsise by going right back to the beginning and to say to people that, you know, if things are going badly, do something about it. Engage in counselling first.
0: Right.
6: And if that just isn't working out, and if you really made up your minds that this relationship is over, then look up mediation services. Get yourselves in before a mediator. Listen to the mediator and see, can you work out the main bits with the mediator? And that'll save you a lot of time when you come back to your respective solicitors to get the divorce formalised.
0: Always good to talk to you. We'll talk to you again soon. John, have a good day. Go put the kettle on now. That was John Murphy from John A. Sillett & Co. Solicitors. And he will be part of the podcast, which goes up on air shortly after 2 o'clock today. And then a rerun of your morning mix at midnight tonight. So 30 years after helping Wexford to All-Ireland glory, Larry O'Gorman faces his fastest opponent yet. We'll hear from him in just a second. And some of the young Fife Harriers.
2: We're replaying the morning mix for you. It's not live, so no need to contact us, but you can catch up anytime on the podcast section at southeastradio.ie.
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0: So, 30 years after helping Wexford to All-Ireland glory, Larry O'Gorman is facing perhaps his fastest opponent yet, a greyhound called Fiery Jack. The unusual showdown is taking place at the Dog Night in Enniscorthy Greyhound Track this coming Thursday. So I went along to the clubhouse yesterday, my beloved Fife Harriers, and I met up with Larry, some of the young Harriers, and some of the people behind this wonderful initiative. First of all, let's hear from Larry himself.
5: There's a friend of mine that owns the greyhound, and it was the greyhound's birthday the other day. He's actually 40, I believe, the greyhound is. So that's good for me anyway. But the owner asked him, he said, what would you like for your birthday? And he said, I'd love to run a race again, Larry O. So yeah. Jim and the lads got on to him then and said, yeah, let's go ahead, there's no problem. But so ever since...
0: He's 40 in dog numbers, though.
5: What in dog numbers.
0: About
5: 10 or 11 years of age.
0: Yeah, okay.
5: But
0: has he been successful, Larry?
5: No, he's after winning a couple of big Gold Cups and everything. This dog is serious. He's a serious dog.
0: Yeah, and there's a legend looking after him as well. It's Joe Devlin.
5: Joe Devlin is looking after him. So I was talking to Joe last night. Now the dog's getting very nervous. Now he's afraid to come out of kennel and everything now. So the dog is getting a bit worried, but I'm also getting a bit worried as well, Alan. You know, I'm after doing a few runs lately now. And,
0: yeah. You know. So what's do you get a head start in him?
5: Oh well, I have to get a head start, Alan. Yeah. But then it depends. They might put me in the trap with him if the money if the money is right and the money is big enough to win the race. I'll definitely take a gamble on getting in the trap with him.
0: So what distance, Larry? Then
5: I'm not sure. It could be 40, could be 50 meters. You know, he'll probably have to run 100 meters. I'll have to do 40 or 50. But if he do happen to catch up on me, Alan, I have something on the standby that'll make sure that he won't win the race.
0: What is it?
5: His electric bike.
0: Larry, I mean, there's a great story during the rounds that this is not the first time you've come in contact with dogs when it comes to running. Is that right?
5: That's right, yeah.
0: Will you share that story with me? I think you told it to the two Johnnies. Would you share it with the listeners?
5: That's right. Just before I actually retired in 2004, we had to do a lot of training, a lot of heavy training. As you know, as you get older in Antrim County Hurling, you have to put in a bigger effort. You know, as I said, getting old, the lads will give you some kind of a,